0: actually the governor's plan. Well, it's like, I don't, how can it possibly not be the governor's plan if it's from his administration? It makes no sense to me.
1: Absolutely, David. That plan came through the Department of Health. And so as far as I'm concerned, and anybody who follows Pennsylvania government, when something comes out from an executive branch agency, they are part of the governor's executive branch. So therefore, it is part of the governor's agenda.
0: Well, and so the deadline for comments on the initial phase of comments on this proposal has come and gone.
1: Correct.
0: And it was an absolute avalanche of comments, and the expectation is that almost all of them in opposition.
1: That's correct. I believe there were over 9,000 comments to those regulations. From ordinary Pennsylvania citizens, there were lawmaker comments, but I think the most telling is that it came from ordinary Pennsylvanians. And ordinary Pennsylvanians don't want to go back to COVID-era lockdowns. They don't want to go back to living under government authority, where it's government abuse of authority. That's not what our constitutional republic is about.
0: Well, it's just, it's all very unsettling. And I think more than anything, the question for me is, like, where is this coming from? Like, why now? What's the genesis of this?
1: I agree, David. I'm not sure what is motivating the governor and the Department of Health now, because although they're concerned with vaccinations and diseases, everybody's concerned with good health. This goes so far beyond that, that it begs the question, you know, why this, why now? And similarly, you know, we have other proposals coming out of the General Assembly now that are just as alarming that I think our listeners need to know
0: about. And that's exactly where I wanted to go with this, Megan. What kind of foolishness is on the march here in Harrisburg?
1: It's actually shocking. Pennsylvania House Rep Greg Scott introduced House Bill number 2763, and that is going to establish a state-run single-payer health care system in Pennsylvania. He calls it Medicare for All, but I would say to you what it really means is a fiscal and health care disaster for every single Pennsylvanian. This bill is now under consideration in the House Insurance Committee. And I would say to you, David, that this bill is wrong for Pennsylvania for many reasons. It's going to blow a hole in our already precarious state budget. It's going to hammer our taxpayers and our employers alike, and it's going to reduce access to quality health care. So they're creating an even bigger problem with this legislation. And probably one of the worst aspects of it, besides the reduced quality of care you're going to get, the proposal, the price tag for this is just outrageous. It's going to cost nearly $70 billion in the first year, and that more than doubles the size of our entire state budget. It is going to quadruple what every Pennsylvanian pays in income taxes. So it is staggering, and I'm glad we're here today and having this important conversation.
0: Yeah, Rebecca, it's a bracing comment, a concept. What are your first reactions to this?
2: I mean, absolutely. We all agree that healthcare is too expensive, I think, at least for businesses in the Commonwealth. And I talk to trucking companies all the time who talk about the fact that health insurance is a major operating expense. It grows in cost every year, and it's also an important tool for recruiting and retaining employees. We know that too, but it is crazy expensive. We realize that. But the question is not whether or not we have a healthcare cost program. I think everyone agrees with that. It's how do we solve it? How do we bring down costs? And I think the bill, as Megan explained it, is intended to bring down costs. When you have a single payer healthcare system, the proponents believe that putting all of the eggs in one basket is going to bring down costs. And I think that's been proven over and over again that just does not happen. It hasn't happened for Medicare. It hasn't happened at the federal level. It doesn't happen generally. So I think we need to talk about more better proven ways of bringing down medical costs. And we can talk about some of those, but it certainly isn't a single payer healthcare program.
0: Yeah. The nation's that have single-payer systems, like, well, our neighbor to the north, Canada, they say that they have free universal care, but in fact, a lot of people die in line waiting. The only really functioning part of their healthcare system now is the assisted suicide program, where 16,000 Canadians have been put to death by the state, which is truly terrifying, because when you have a government-run single-payer system, that means that the government itself decides who lives or dies. And that it's dangerous for many reasons. It's dangerous to our health, but it's also dangerous to our liberty. If we're going to have a mandated system, it also presupposes that the talent and the labor of our healthcare professionals is to be conscripted. So you wind up having a drift to say, well, if I would choose to go into that field, to spend my youth going through the advanced education to become a physician or a surgeon or a specialist or what have you, that I won't be the captain of my fate, I won't have control over my professional life or my earnings, I'm going to do something else. And that's how you wind up with fewer people to provide the care in the first place, meaning that there's less care overall.
2: Which, of course, drives up costs.
0: Correct.
1: Absolutely. And I would say, David, that a lot of people don't realize when they hear single-payer health care, that sounds like a lot of gobbledygook. But what your listeners need to know is that that means that this government-run health care plan is going to ban all private insurance. And you're never going to be able to convince me that government is going to be able to run something better than the private sector. And I think your listeners would probably agree with that.
0: In fact, the main problem that we have with our healthcare system, one of the main problems, is that the third-party payor structure, there's no transparency as to what things cost and why. And there's also no impetus to compare prices to be a more efficient consumer.
1: Right.
0: Whereas, you know, like with car insurance, you have car insurance in case there's something catastrophically wrong, like you're in a car accident and your vehicle gets mangled. We all pay for our oil changes and our inspections and new tires when we need them and alignment and stuff like that. Our healthcare system, we would be much better off if it actually was insurance instead of prepayment, and that people were able to feel those price signals to be able to make more informed choices. That's where the efficiency of the marketplace comes to bear.
1: Without a doubt. And let's face it, this has been tried and failed, you know, not only internationally, but also in America. In 2011, Vermont, they were the first state to enact a single-payer healthcare system. And in 2014, they abandoned it because it was just too expensive. California has been trying, I believe, for 30 years to pass this and has never been able to do so, again, because it would cost hundreds of billions of dollars to the taxpayers. It's just not sustainable. And I think here in Pennsylvania, what your listeners should know in terms of how much it's going to cost them, and again, this is staggering. So it's going to enact a new 10% income tax to cover the costs. And that tax hike is not limited to just wages. Instead, it's going to also tax investment income, capital gains, interest, business income, and any other revenue source that's not excluded by the bill's very intentionally vague language. And combined, this proposed tax hike would be the biggest in Pennsylvania history. Wow. And Pennsylvania already ranks 36th overall by the Tax Foundation in terms of state tax competitiveness. I can only imagine what's going to happen to our ranking if, God forbid, this piece of legislation were ever to get passed.
0: You're listening to Capital Watch. I'm your host, David Taylor, from Pennsylvania Manufacturers. With me, Megan Martin from the Commonwealth Foundation and Rebecca Euler from the Pennsylvania Motor Truck Association. So, yeah, that's an absolute spending phantasmagoria. It always amuses me in a kind of mordant way that you have folks who just assume the omnicompetence of government. So at the same time that we're seeing federal efforts to fight fraud, I mean, they just discovered that 750,000 people on Obamacare were enrolled fraudulently, or they were just phantoms, that money was being paid for people who didn't exist at all. And so to have a whole sector of our economy, something that's essential to the well-being of every single citizen, to have that taken over by government, put under government control and government administration, the inevitability of inefficiency and fraud is overwhelming. And it's like there's bad, there's really bad, and then there's this.
2: Well, and think too, I mean, when we went through during COVID, and there are a lot of folks too who subscribe to non-traditional medicines and maybe wanted to try different things during the pandemic. And they could go to different doctors that did things different ways. But if you have a single payer that only provides payment for the prescribed official government-sanctioned treatment for diseases, for example, there's no incentive to try new things, to try new medicines,
0: yeah,
2: to try new...
0: Yeah, the death of medical innovation.
2: Right. Innovation dies at that point. So you're only going to what the government approves of your care for. Innovation dies, your choice dies. It's like you said, it's why Canadians come to America for medicine.
1: Absolutely, because ultimately, God forbid, we're going to die from this. We're going to lose the ability to make autonomous decisions about our health care and about our bodies. And David, to your point about the fraud that's running rampant, I mean, Pennsylvania, we already have to get our fiscal house in order when it comes to our Department of Human Services. We have incredible fraud, waste, and abuse in the Medicare program, in our SNAP program. Before we walk down the road and try to start another new program, we really need to clean up the mess that's going on there. I believe with our SNAP error rate, if we don't get that in line next year, we, the taxpayers, are going to be on the hook for another $1 billion to pay to the federal government.
0: Yeah.
1: So we need to really look at what we have and what we can fix and make better before we move on to anything new.
0: Megan, that's just such a wild idea. Let's make sure that the programs we already have operate correctly before we add new ones.
1: Absolutely.
0: Yes. I like the way you think. And I started down this road, but more needs to be said about the way that care is rationed under a government-controlled system. And that in Canada, that you have people who are left on gurneys in the entryway for many hours, sometimes days, where it gets to the point where people are waiting to be seen in ERs. They give up and go home. And this is a true story. A friend of mine lives in Canada. Her husband is Canadian, and that he was diagnosed with an urgent problem with his eyes, and it was an emergency situation, and the protocol is that you must be seen within 24 hours, and they gave him an appointment a week later. They finally got him in 3 days later. I haven't gotten to talk with my friend, not sure how much permanent damage to his eyes and therefore his vision resulted from that, but that's when you have free health care, that's what you get.
1: It's outrageous. It's outrageous, David, and what we need to do is, instead of move to this kind of ridiculous government-funded, government health care program, we need to look for solutions. And I know that Rebecca and I have a lot of issues that we both champion in this regard, but we need to cut high health care costs, and that begins by empowering patients and practitioners. And one area, for example, we have a doctor shortage in Pennsylvania. People might not realize that, but we do. The Health Resources and Services Administration projects that the Commonwealth will be short by 2,500 physicians by the year 2038. So that is a lot. We already have a shortage, so we need to expand our labor pool. For example, why don't we grant full practice authority to nurse practitioners? Often in our rural parts of Pennsylvania, nurse practitioners are the only caregivers available. So why don't we give them some more authority to better serve their patients? There are many alternatives that we can look at to improve healthcare, to cut down the costs, and that's where we should be looking. We shouldn't be looking to create a new ridiculous program.
2: Yeah, Dave hit on another one. That's increasing competition and providing price transparency, because that lets the market work so that the market can read signals and provide appropriate pricing. That's another big one, I think, that could really make a difference in bringing costs down. But another one I'd like to talk about is association health plans. That's something that would allow small businesses to pull together and purchase health plans, and something that's not currently permitted in the state, but we've had some legislative initiatives to try to provide for association health plans. But that's another initiative that could help bring down costs, especially for small employers.
1: It could, and I will tell you, Rebecca, in 2018, then Attorney General Josh Shapiro, alongside 9 other states and the District of Columbia, sued the federal government to block the expansion of those association health plans.
2: It's really sad.
0: It is. It's foolhardy. And talking about lawsuits, nobody ever mentions the elephant in the room, which is Pennsylvania's legal climate, that we have lawsuit abuse run amok, and that just recently that you had the Supreme Court taking out the venue protection for Med-Mal cases. There was a rule, it was an agreement between Governor Rendell and the Supreme Court and the legislature that to stop a medical malpractice insurance crisis, that medical malpractice suits must be heard in the county where the harm is alleged to have occurred. The high court, at the behest of the lawsuit industry, pulled that out, and so now you've seen a doubling of medical malpractice lawsuits filed in the most permissive jurisdiction, Philadelphia, even though those cases don't necessarily have any connection to Philadelphia whatsoever. All of these things are what drive up costs, make our healthcare system inefficient. If we want to make the situation better, those are the kinds of reforms that are needed. Having a state takeover of the healthcare system, essentially a nationalization of healthcare, is entirely the wrong way to go.
1: David, you're preaching to the choir. The

0: because Pennsylvania is so litigious. And now that the Supreme Court has done a reversal of its venue rule, right now the data says that your specialist pays $170,000 a year for malpractice insurance in Pennsylvania. But the same doctor in a state not like Pennsylvania in terms of our litigation climate pays about $50,000. And so, again, these are the prices that are passed on to people, the ordinary people of Pennsylvania, to absorb those costs.
1: Yeah, Dave mentioned the doctor shortage. I remember before that rule passed in 2003, we had an immense doctor shortage. And that was what really convinced the policymakers at the time to pass that rule. And we're headed down that direction
2: now.
1: Yeah,
2: I mean, essentially the ambulance chasers are trying to restart that Med-Mal insurance crisis to their shame. But they're going to make money off of it. So that's the only thing that they care about. Yeah. So,
0: and there's even some legislation pending in that regard. There's another bill in the House, House Bill 1913, and it's going to allow plaintiff's attorneys to argue damage amounts during closing arguments and kind of inflate these jury verdicts, the phrase nuclear verdict.
2: Right.
0: And Pennsylvania is known as a judicial hole, and I put that in quotation marks, because of how much we pay in our verdicts.
2: Yeah, that's exactly right. Well, we've got to remember, though, that there's nothing so bad that it can't get worse. So, got to hold the line on these things. But yeah, having a nationalization government takeover of healthcare would definitely be the wrong move. And it's just sort of bracing to think that there are lawmakers in Pennsylvania who think that that's the right way to go. So anyway, this is why we stand sentinel. We watch closely. And as the listeners hear me say, representative self-government is not a spectator sport. Please choose to live your life with your brain turned on, to keep current on what's happening, exercise your citizenship. And one of the things that you can do is learn more from people like us. Megan, where can people go to learn more about you and your organization?
0: Sure, at commonwealthfoundation.org. We have all sorts of information.
2: Rebecca, where can people learn more about the Pennsylvania Motor Truck Association?
1: They can find us at pmta.org.
2: Outstanding. And as ever, you can find me online at pamanufacturers.org. And from Megan, Rebecca, and me, thanks so much for listening. We will catch you next time on Capital Watch. And now, a town hall commentary from Loman Henry.
3: As the days get longer and pumpkin spice takes over the known universe, the general election season is in high gear, headed toward its early November showdown. Every 4 years, voters in Penns Woods elect a governor, especially in a year when a U.S. Senate seat is also not up for grabs. The gubernatorial campaign and its candidates command the spotlight. But that isn't happening this year. Governor Josh Shapiro, continuing his inexorable journey from womb to White House, is seeking re-election. His campaign has less to do with winning another 4 years to occupy the mansion on the Susquehanna than it does with positioning himself in a crowded Democrat primary race filled with candidates who are better known nationwide. The Shapiro administration recently unveiled proposed health department regulations so draconian even Anthony Fauci would blush. The proposed regulations run afoul of two state constitutional amendments overwhelmingly approved by voters to rein in former Governor Tom Wolf's COVID-19 overreach. Shapiro is also proposing to rename the term pregnant women as pregnant individual and mother of a newborn as postpartum individual. The ideologically driven changes in terminology are designed to appeal to his party's left-wing base. The governor has likewise flip-flopped on the issue of data centers, abandoning his previous steps to lure such facilities to the Commonwealth and issuing an executive order which basically encourages data center developers to take their high-paying jobs and billions in property tax payments to Ohio and other states. Shapiro is on the wrong side of his party's divide over support for Israel. The governor is Jewish and thus has rejected calls from radicals within his party to end military and other aid to Israel. Support for Palestinian terrorists is a litmus test, and it is a test Shapiro cannot pass. A high-profile re-election campaign would typically be just a platform for Shapiro's attempt to position himself as a serious contender for the 2028 Democratic presidential nomination. But he has been upstaged by U.S. Senator John Fetterman. Fetterman has emerged as somewhat of a national phenomenon by being, well, rational. He has rejected the wacky Democratic Socialist wing of his party, speaking

out against its candidates. A stout defender of Israel, Fetterman has also departed from Democrat orthodoxy on illegal immigration and other issues. He has especially raised Democrat ire by refusing to engage in Donald Trump bashing and even had dinner with the president. The cherry on top of the sundae came during the recent Republican midterm convention when Fetterman made a video appearance introducing and praising his Republican counterpart, U.S. Senator Dave McCormick. Standing in front of a U.S. steel plant, Fetterman talked about he and McCormick work together on issues that benefit Pennsylvania. Senators of opposing parties working together for the benefit of their state is nothing new, but in today's hyper-partisan environment, it is grounds for excommunication. The left-wing media has denounced him, and candidates are lining up to challenge him in the 2028 primary. Fetterman appears not to care. He is a regular on Fox News and, clad in his signature gym shorts and hoodie, has become one of the most recognizable members of the U.S. Senate. Thus has Fetterman, whose disdain for Josh Shapiro is well known, stolen the spotlight from the governor. And while that surely irritates the governor, it may actually be in his best interest. That is because Shapiro has spent the last few months shooting himself in the foot. His disdain for anything Trump caused him to jilt Pennsylvania's booth at the Great American State Fair in Washington, D.C. He claimed he couldn't get any sponsors. But over the course of one weekend, Senators McCormick and Fetterman put together the state's display, which went on to be named the best in the show. Then, in his haste to attack U.S. Secretary of Health Robert F. Kennedy Jr., he called a news conference putting out misleading information related to two deaths in Lancaster County, falsely attributing them to the measles outbreak. Again, his ambition ran ahead of the facts. The problem for Republicans is the Fetterman sideshow is also taking the spotlight from State Treasurer Stacey Garrity, who is fighting to unseat Shapiro in the upcoming November election. Fetterman will continue being Fetterman, and so the sideshow will continue, and the candidates will continue lining up to challenge him in the 2028 primary. They will embrace the Democratic Socialists, claiming to be the big tent party, but the tent is not big enough to include a senator who votes with them 90% of the time. Josh Shapiro should take note. With a town hall commentary, I'm Loman Henry. 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For 31 years, Lincoln Radio Journal has been heard on public affairs-minded radio stations throughout the Commonwealth, including WRTA-AM in Altoona, WNTE-FM in Mansfield, along with WEEU-AM in Reading, Pennsylvania. The Lincoln Radio Journal is produced weekly by the Lincoln Institute of Public Opinion Research, Incorporated. The Lincoln Institute is completely funded through the generosity of individuals, corporations, and philanthropic foundations, including the Pennsylvania Manufacturers Association, the Allegheny Foundation of Pittsburgh, and the Houston Foundation of Coatesville, all of whom have helped to underwrite the cost of this program. Lincoln Radio Journal is a trademark of the Lincoln Institute of Public Opinion Research, Incorporated. 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From the Frederick W. Anton III Center in Harrisburg, I'm Loman Henry. 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
3: I'm Erie News Now meteorologist Tom DeVecchio. Clouds can wait at some clearing skies for tonight. Little breezy, lows around 50. Early clouds give away the sunshine for tomorrow. Still a little breezy with highs in the lower 60s. From the Erie News Now First Warning Weather Center, I'm meteorologist Tom DeVecchio.
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5: Welcome to the beginning of the 27th year of Radio Curious. I'm host and producer Barry Vogel. This edition is devoted to the pending Senate hearings and possible confirmation of Rex Tillerson as the next United States Secretary of State. Tillerson, the ExxonMobil oil company chief executive officer, was chosen by Donald Trump to head the State Department. He has a long history in the Russian oil business, as well as having an alleged personal friendship with Vladimir Putin, the Russian president. Our guest is Andrew Kramer, who has been a reporter for the New York Times at its Moscow, Russia bureau for the past 10 years. Kramer shares his reporting on Tillerson's attempts on behalf of Exxon to gain access to the Russian Arctic oil fields, as well as Tillerson's personal connections to Vladimir Putin. In addition, Kramer investigated and revealed the activities of Paul Manafort in Russia, who, within a week after those reports became public, resigned as Donald Trump's campaign manager. When Andrew Kramer and I visited from the New York Times Bureau in Moscow by telephone on December 29, 2016, we began with his description of Tillerson's history in Russia.
6: Rex Tillerson has a long history in Russia, and the arc of his career here in a large part traces some of the key developments in Russia over that same 25-year period, because Rex Tillerson was involved in Russia since soon after the breakup of communism. As an executive at Exxon, he was overseeing Exxon's move into Russia, into this vast, newly opened territory for the oil industry. His first venture in Russia was in the Far East, in Sakhalin, for an offshore oil development there. And he met Putin for the first time before Putin was even president of Russia during a visit by Mr. Putin to this oil platform off the eastern coast of Siberia. Obviously, his importance rose when he became president, and Tillerson's relationship with Mr. Putin became very important as Exxon expanded its operations in Russia. The largest step for them came in 2011 when they signed a deal to develop oil resources off of Russia's northern coast in the Arctic Ocean. And then this deepened the tie between Exxon and the Russian government right up until sanctions were imposed in 2014. Tillerson had opposed them.
5: The reason for those sanctions?
6: Well, the sanctions were imposed because of Russia's intervention in Ukraine. They came in three phases. The first phase was for annexing the Crimea Peninsula, and then a more intensive and damaging phase of sanctions came in the summer of 2014 after the United States government said Russia had shot down a civilian airliner over Ukraine and was sending its military across the border into eastern Ukraine. And these were the sanctions that really hit Exxon's business hard.
5: Which Tillerson obviously opposed.
6: That's right. He doesn't come out directly against sanctions. The statements were cautious. Exxon's actions were actually speaking louder than their statements.
5: What were those sanctions?
6: The sanctions were what were called sectoral sanctions, and they restricted loans to Russian companies to 3 months, so they could only American companies could only provide short-term credit to the Russian state bank, Sberbank, and the Russian oil company, Rosneft, and others. And the other portion of them were industry sanctions that limited the transfer of technology to Russia. And this was specifically Arctic offshore drilling technology and shale oil technology.
5: And you mentioned a moment ago that Exxon's actions spoke louder than their statements. What were their actions?
6: Well, the sanctions caught Exxon at a very delicate moment because after years of preparation in the summer of 2014, Exxon was sending an exploratory drilling rig into the Russian sector of the Arctic to test the thesis that there was oil in this area. It was an extraordinarily expensive venture. Just this one well would cost close to $700 million. And this entire venture coincided with the escalation of the war in eastern Ukraine, so that the rig, which was initially based in Norway, was still in port when the airliner was shot down, the Malaysian airline Flight 17 over eastern Ukraine. This is a horrendous event, which I covered in Ukraine, and only a few days later, the Exxon, in spite of this and the likelihood that there would be repercussions in the form of sanctions, Exxon sent its rig into the Arctic.
5: What were Exxon's statements contrary to their actions?
6: Well, the statements, as I said, were very cautious. The company's stated position on sanctions was not opposition, but rather opposition to sanctions that would exceed those of the European Union. And as I mentioned, Tillerson, in comments, made clear he was opposed to sanctions, but only spoke of them several times in 2014. At the same time, they were pressing ahead with this drilling venture that would greatly help the Russian oil industry.
5: An economic desire on Exxon's part to have access to greater oil fields in the Russian Arctic.
6: That's right. The profit motive was clear for Exxon, but the story behind it is also the story of U.S. relations with Russia in recent years, because this whole process began under the Obama administration's reset with Russia, in which the Obama administration encouraged companies like Exxon to become involved. The idea would be there would be a profit motive on both sides to have a stable relationship, that Russian oil companies would benefit, American oil companies would benefit, and as a result, the governments would behave better. So these sorts of deals were encouraged up until 2014.
5: And they were discouraged today, December 29th, 2016, when President Obama issued further sanctions against Russia for the involvement that he alleges occurred with regard to the election here, resulting in Trump being the president-elect. Can you address those?
6: Well, sure. This is just another indication that our new Secretary of State, Tillerson, if he's approved by the Senate, is going to be walking into a real beehive of issues in Russia. He's opposed to sanctions, but the new sanctions were imposed for electoral meddling, and the Central Intelligence Agency has determined that the goal of Russia's hacking campaign during the election was to help Donald Trump get elected. So it's a very delicate issue for Trump, and it will be a delicate issue for his new Secretary of State in responding to Russia. He'll be faced with the choice of lifting these sanctions, which were largely symbolic in that they target the Russia's two main intelligence agencies, the Federal Security Service and the main intelligence directive of the Russian military. These are not organizations that obviously do business or have a lot of people traveling to the United States or having their money kept in American banks. Nonetheless, Tillerson will have to decide whether to lift these sanctions, obviously together with the Trump White House, or to leave them in place, which is something of an embarrassment if the sanctions were imposed for an action which was intended to get Trump elected.
5: Well, that would also address, would it not, the connection between Tillerson and Exxon that would benefit if the sanctions were lifted?
6: That's right. That would be the Ukraine-related sanctions. And there's talk, and this was brought up in an interview with Henry Kissinger recently, that Trump might consider, or certainly the Russians would be interested in, a new sphere of influences deal in Europe, where the U.S. would back off from Ukraine and perhaps Georgia and allow Russia to have sway in these areas in exchange for perhaps a promise of good behavior in the future and a lessening of the ongoing violence in eastern Ukraine. And then sanctions would be lifted with the added bonus, the sort of icing on the cake here being a very profitable business opportunity for Exxon.
5: What likelihood do you see of that occurring?
6: Well, it's hard to say. You know, we've been through an interesting year politically. Nobody expected voters in England to vote for Brexit, even for Donald Trump to be elected. So now there's talk that it might be impossible to have a new sphere of influences deal. I just had an interview today with a U.S. senator on this topic who was saying that the Congress would never accept a sphere of influences deal with Russia, a sort of new Yalta. But it's clearly something that that the Russians would want, and something that Trump, as a deal-cutting businessman, might consider.
5: We're visiting with Andrew Kramer, a New York Times reporter based in the Times Moscow Bureau. This is Radio Curious. I'm Barry Vogel. Andrew, on December 21st of this year in the Times, you wrote that Mr. Tillerson's personal relationships with Putin and Sechin are expected to undergo microscopic scrutiny during the upcoming Senate confirmation hearings. Can you elaborate on that?
6: In addition to being acquainted with Vladimir Putin, Tillerson has done business with and worked for an extended period with Igor Sechin, one of Putin's right-hand men, also a former intelligence officer who's now head of the Russian state oil company. Tillerson obviously concluded the deals, the Exxon deals with Sechin, and the two call each other friends. So that's a relationship which will be carefully reviewed. I mean, I don't know how many in Congress would want our Secretary of State to be considered a friend of a close ally of Putin, and indeed of Putin himself, who's given Tillerson an award for friendship. So this long relationship with the senior leadership in Russia, which was centered on oil and gas and profit, rather than some of the more thorny issues of politics and even of war and human rights in Eastern Europe, is something that is likely to come up during his confirmation hearings.
5: What access or input might you personally have into those hearings? You mentioned that just before you and I began our visit today, you were in touch with a member of the United States Senate.
6: Well, the short answer is probably none. Sometimes the Congress references newspaper articles for the record, and a congressman will stand up and enter a newspaper article for the record. Other times, articles can prompt hearings. This has happened rarely in my career working overseas, but it did happen once with oil deals in Iraq. I think in the Tillerson hearings, there will be obviously reams of information that the Congress has access to, but New York Times articles are also read.
5: Andrew Kramer, in August of this year, during the time that Paul Manafort was Donald Trump's campaign manager, you did some stories about his connections with people in Russia. Can you tell us about that?
6: Well, it was a complicated investigation, but the idea behind it was that his campaign manager, Trump's campaign manager at the time, Paul Manafort, had worked for years in Ukraine as an advisor to an authoritarian president who was also an ally of the Russians. And this work was largely shrouded in secrecy. But there had been a revolution in Ukraine in 2014, so many of the documents of the old government were coming into public view through various means. Some were discovered, for example, in the former president's yacht harbor the day after he fled his palace on the outskirts of Kiev, and they were fished out of the water and dried out and examined. Others were found in a sauna of a senior official, and still others were found in a building of his political party that was burning down during the revolution. They were taken out and examined. So I knew that at least some papers regarding Paul Manafort's work had come out during the revolution, and I wrote a small story about it at the time. But once he was named chairman of the Trump campaign, we decided to go back and take another look at this issue and see if there might be more, which led to an investigation that determined he had received under-the-table payments in Ukraine totaling about $12.7 million. And this was revealed in an article that came out in August, and within a week he had resigned as campaign manager.
5: How do you think that issue dovetails into what we spoke of earlier concerning Tillerson and Exxon, and Tillerson potentially being the new Secretary of State?
6: Well, there's been a lot of discussion about Trump's ties to Russia and what they mean, and there's not a clear answer to it, honestly. His own business dealings have been limited, so far as we know. He sold some property to Russian oligarchs. He's been to Russia to host a beauty pageant. But many of his advisors and senior aides have a position which is really a head-scratcher for Republicans, which is a desire to have a close relationship with Russia, even as Russia veers into a more authoritarian and anti-Western stance in its policies. We've seen this consistently through the campaign and into the transition period. So it's almost as if, you know, the world's been turned upside down. You have Democrats arguing for a more aggressive stance toward Russia, and the Republican Trump administration supporting exactly the opposite. There are business interests perhaps behind this, as we mentioned with Exxon, and there may be personal histories, as with Paul Manafort, who had a long history of working in Ukraine for a pro-Russian administration there. And we'll see how this plays out. What exactly this signifies. Some have suggested this is a reverse Kissinger, that what Trump intends to do is to befriend Russia and turn against China, much as Kissinger in the 1970s befriended China as a way to weaken Russia. If there is a strategy behind it, it's hard to tell with Trump.
5: Do you have any insight into that beyond what you just said?
6: I don't. I don't cover the U.S. side of the transition, and it's a bit of guesswork whether, for example, his phone call to the president of Taiwan, which broke with U.S. policy on China, was carefully thought out or just the result of lack of preparation, that it was an off-the-cuff decision. And sometimes it seems that his comments are not fully thought out. For example, on the hacking sanctions, he responded to the likely sanctions yesterday by saying that computers have made our lives easier but also complicated them. It's a very vague and hard to understand response to the idea that Russia had interfered in the election to help him to comment on the effect of technology on our lives in that way. I thought I might go over a bit, if we're talking about Tillerson, our next Secretary of State, if he's confirmed, a little bit about this period in summer of 2014. When I was working in Ukraine, in eastern Ukraine, and intensively covering the conflict there, on July 17th of that year, there was really an awful event where a civilian airplane, Malaysia Airlines 17, Flight 17, was shot down over eastern Ukraine. And the wreckage landed in the middle of a battlefield. So you had the armies fighting over, literally fighting over the scattered wreckage of this Boeing 777 airplane. And the remains of those who were on it, are really one of the more gruesome things that have happened in recent years in this part of the world. And these are the kind of difficult, painful, and complicated issues which Tillerson doesn't have experience with based on his dealings with Russia from the point of view of the energy relationship. So I think there are two sides of the coin with Russia. One, a lot of opportunity, obviously, to improve relations, and then this other side, which was the risk of Russian expansion and aggression in Eastern Europe, which is not abstract at all.
5: What do you see as coming from that risk? Where do you think it may lead?
6: I think the stated goal of the Russians is to restore a sphere of influence, to restore, if not the Soviet Union, a version of the Russian Empire. They think that Ukraine and parts of Eastern Europe are historically areas that should be under Moscow's control. And I think that using various means, which could well lead to a war in Central Europe, that influence will be restored if there's not a contrary move from the West to check it.
5: And what would you anticipate the breadth of that contrary move to be to succeed in checking it?
6: Well, that's really the $64,000 question, or $64,000 worth of sanctions. It could be economic pressure, but also would most likely have to include a very clearly stated Western concept of what Eastern Europe should be, and a lack of security guarantees in Eastern Europe have been the causes of two world wars. Obviously, the First World War began in the Balkans, and then the Second World War over the division of Eastern Europe between the Soviet Union and Germany in 1939, partly because the treaty that ended the First World War did not offer these security guarantees for Eastern Europe. NATO was supposed to address this problem. Obviously, it probably should have been done differently to not have a triumphalist element after the end of the Cold War that we were moving into Eastern Europe as the victors. But nonetheless, Trump's statements about NATO have really opened a lot of questions about Western commitments to the borders in Eastern Europe. And this is not going to go unnoticed in Russia. So I think that that's the real risk, is that we'll have a mushy understanding of where the lines should be drawn in Eastern Europe, which could invite a war.
5: So then bringing this back around to Rex Tillerson, what is your opinion?
6: It's said that Tillerson is a very tough negotiator and that he did well negotiating for his company in Russia. And it could well be that he would be a good negotiator for the United States. On the other hand, the depth of his experience extends only to the depth of oil wells and not to the other concerns, human rights and the security questions in Central Europe. So I would not want to venture a guess on how he'll handle this problem.
5: Tell us, Andrew Kramer, the area which you do cover as one of the New York Times reporters based in Moscow.
6: Well, very honestly, it's a fabulous job. It's almost a Disneyland for a reporter in this part of the world, and particularly working out of this bureau. We cover everything from the Baltic states, which are a little corner of Europe, down to Central Asia and Tajikistan, which borders on Afghanistan, has many of the same issues there with terrorism and instability. Obviously, Ukraine is part of the beat, and it's been a big issue in the last 3 years. It's a position which involves conflict reporting, war reporting, but also business coverage, and if you want it, there's plenty of work to be done on the arts and culture in Russia. It's a very rich tradition and a lot going on in those spheres as well.
5: Who provides the direction to you on the areas which you investigate?
6: In the Times, it varies a bit depending on where a reporter is working, but most of the story ideas are generated by reporters and pitched to editors who then gauge their interest in the idea and move forward with it. Sometimes on larger projects, there's collaboration between editors and reporters beforehand, and then a story is put together. But by and large, the coverage is driven out of our bureau here in Moscow with reading of the Russian press, talking to Russians, talking to people who live in this part of the world about the issues that are important to them, and then putting that together into narratives, which can be written as newspaper stories.
5: What is the response of the person on the street to the new regime that will be taking over in the United States on January 20th, 2017?
6: Well, in conversations that I've had, the usual response is Russians are pleased that relations between our countries might improve. And here in Russia, Trump has been viewed as a guy who will stop talking down to Russia, who will stop lecturing Russia, and perhaps exhibiting some hypocrisy in preaching about policies that Russia should pursue while violating those principles, as the Russians see it, in America's own foreign policy. So they think there'll be a break with the past. Trump was always considered the pro-Russian candidate. Some people here, based on watching Russian state television, thought that if Hillary Clinton were elected, there would be war with the United States. So people are, by and large, pleased. I think his personality reminds Russians of a Russian politician, Vladimir Zhirinovsky, a clownish, jester-like politician who's been around for a long time and is also something of a misogynist and a nationalist, and quite a talker as well. So I think there's some similarity there. There's some recognition or some recognition of this personality type, at least in this part of the world, of the larger-than-life leader. I would say, by and large, there's hope that relations will improve.
5: Well, Andrew Kramer, I want to thank you for joining us on Radio Curious. And before we close, I have some questions about you. And one is, how long have you been based in the Moscow Bureau of the New York Times?
6: Well, Barry, that's a good question, and it's been a long time. I've been here now for more than 10 years.
5: May we presume that you have a considerable fluency in Russian?
6: Yes, I do. I work without an interpreter and read and read the newspapers, watch the Russian television without any problem.
5: And tell us about a little bit more about yourself. The question that I do ask all my guests at the end of an interview is to describe a eureka or an aha moment in your life that changed your view of your life, of the world, of your future.
6: Well, it might be a small thing, but when I was a student at UC Santa Cruz, toward the end of my time in Santa Cruz, I had a job writing advertising copy for a newsletter. I think it was mailed to residents or dropped off in grocery stores. I'm not sure how it was distributed, but I was paid $200 for an article. And these were infomercial articles. I wrote one about a Volvo dealership, for example. And it was just a real revelation to me that I could make money by writing. And I never really looked back after that.
5: Tell us, Andrew, what would you like to do with the remainder of your one precious life?
6: Well, Barry, I'm looking out the window here in Moscow from my office, and it's pitch black, obviously. It's night here, and the parking lot outside is covered in snow. It's very cold, and I spent a long time in Russia. So one goal I would have would be to explore another part of the world, maybe even America. So I would certainly want to expand my horizons a bit.
5: And finally, is there a book that you could recommend to our listeners?
6: A book that I enjoyed and was written by a mentor of mine, David Hoffman, the former bureau chief of the Washington Post in Moscow, is called The Dead Hand. And it's a story about the Russian nuclear weapons program at the end of the Soviet period and into the post-Soviet period. And it's a really chilling story about nuclear weapons, told in a very gripping manner, with some details that many people might not know. For example, the Russian government had developed a so-called dead hand weapon, where if the leader were killed, the proverbial twitching fingers of the dead leader would set off nuclear war. In other words, there was a mechanism to launch if there was no leadership. The book it covers this topic and many others, but is also a very good read about nuclear weapons and nuclear weapons policy. Maybe that sounds a little bit grim, but the storyline is very well put together. The Dead Hand by David Hoffman.
5: Andrew Kramer, thank you very much for joining us on Radio Curious.
6: Thank you very much for having me on.
5: Andrew Kramer has been a reporter for the New York Times Moscow Bureau for the past 10 years. He has reported on the business and personal connections of ExxonMobil Chief Executive Officer Rex Tillerson in Russia. Tillerson is Donald Trump's choice for Secretary of State. The Senate hearings to confirm his appointment as Secretary of State will begin this winter. The book Andrew Kramer recommends is The Dead Hand, the untold story of the Cold War arms race and its dangerous legacy, by David Hoffman. This program was recorded on December 29th, 2016. 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We appreciate your cards, ideas, and letters, and do enjoy hearing from you. The email is curious@radiocurious.org. The postal address is 700 West Smith Street, Ukiah, California, 95482. The phone is 707-621-5075. Ignacio Ayala is the assistant producer. I'm host and producer Barry Vogel. Thank you for listening.
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3: I'm Erie News Now meteorologist Tom DeVecchio. Clouds can wait at some clearing skies for tonight. Little breezy, lows around 50. Early clouds give away the sunshine for tomorrow. Still a little breezy with highs in the lower 60s. From the Erie News Now First Warning Weather Center, I'm meteorologist Tom DeVecchio.
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8: Hayabusa 2 flies by asteroid Torifune. This week on Planetary Radio. I'm Sarah El Ahmed of the Planetary Society, with more of the human adventure across our solar system and beyond. This week, Paul Abel, NASA's chief scientist for small body exploration at Johnson Space Center, joins us to talk about the Hayabusa 2 extended mission flyby of asteroid Torifune. We'll talk about what it revealed about this rare contact binary and what it means for planetary defense. Then, Bruce Betts, our chief scientist, is here for What's Up, where we're going to talk about the projectiles that Hayabusa 2 fired into asteroid Ryugu. In July 2026, the Japanese Aerospace Exploration Agency, or JAXA's Hayabusa 2 spacecraft, added another first to its already remarkable resume. After a year and a half at asteroid Ryugu, collecting samples and blasting an artificial crater into its surface, Hayabusa 2 dropped its sample capsule off at Earth in December 2020 and just kept going. The extended mission, renamed Hayabusa 2 SHARP, SHARP as in the musical notation, set a course for the tiny near-Earth asteroid called 1998 KY26, with a rendezvous planned for 2031. But on the way, the team lined up something extra, a flyby of an asteroid we now know as Torifune. Torifune is named for Ame no Torifune, a divine ship from Japanese mythology that carried gods between heaven and earth. JAXA picked the name through a public naming contest, which you know we love here at the Planetary Society after all the ones that we've helped organize. The flyby happened on July 5th, and it was a genuinely difficult piece of flying. Hayabusa 2 was never built to do flybys. It was designed to pull up alongside an asteroid and stay for a while, not to thread a needle at high speed. What the spacecraft found was a contact binary, two objects that came together and stuck, kind of like a cosmic snowman. Joining us today is Dr. Paul Abel, NASA's chief scientist for small body exploration at Johnson Space Center. Paul has been part of the story from the very beginning. He was on the recovery team in the Australian outback in 2010 when the original Hayabusa spacecraft brought home the first samples ever collected from an asteroid. And after a journey so troubled, it's a minor miracle that that capsule actually made it back to Earth at all. Since then, Paul has served as a bridge between JAXA and NASA, helping the Hayabusa 2 and OSIRIS-REx teams share some really hard-won lessons about landing on boulder-covered worlds. He's been on both of those science teams, on the Double Asteroid Redirection Test, or DART, investigation team, and he has an asteroid named after him, 8139 Paul Abel. Hi, Paul. Thanks for joining us.
9: Hey, Sarah. Happy to be here.
8: It's such a fascinating realm of study, and I think most people, their ideas of studying small bodies and near-Earth objects mostly come from movies and Hollywood. But, I mean, the fact remains, this is a realm of science where you can make a marked difference in potentially saving the world someday. Do you ever feel that as you're doing this kind of science?
9: I mean, yeah. I mean, one of the things where I originally, when I was in astronomy, right, in undergrad, I was looking at things like that were quasars and galaxies, and, you know, there were many, many hundreds, if not millions of light years away. For me, I was like, that's why I got hooked on the near-Earth asteroids, because that's something that can be realized now and make an impact today or tomorrow or in the very near future for people, right? Humanity. And so that's one of the things that attracts me about it, right? We're now to the point where we can go out and touch, in air quotes,
8: tag
9: and all that, and these objects. And my first real experience with the near-Earth asteroid mission was while I was in grad school. I was very fortunate to be part of the Neil Shoemaker mission to asteroid Eros. And that's how I cut my teeth on missions. And it was there that one of the lead scientists, I remember his name vividly, and I was sort of his assistant, was Dr. Joe Viverka. And he said, you should get into this. You should do this more often. And so I was like, yeah, sure, okay. You know, not really thinking, you know, I was like, okay, this gentleman is respected. He said that, and I had no idea. And I did. I just followed through with it. But that, you know, precisely what you said is the near-Earth asteroid population, the small bodies in the inner solar system, can really make or break humanity, literally, right?
8: We're all going to have a very interesting time in 2029 with Apophis.
9: Oh, yeah. I can't wait. That's going to be actually tremendous. And there's so many of us in the field are just so excited for what we're going to see and experience at that time. So, Sarah, I originally from Canada. I grew up in a very small town of 500 people, a small town about 120 miles due west of Winnipeg, Manitoba, a place called Wawanisa. And obviously, in the middle of the countryside, very rural farming, and no lights. You know, we didn't have a stoplight, so very little light pollution. So as a young boy, I used to be fascinated with the night sky. Of course, Canada, with no light pollution, but in wintertime, skies are dark for much of the evening, right? It starts getting dark around 3-4 o'clock and stays dark quite late. And so I used to go outside in my snowsuit and lay in the snow, literally, and look up at the sky. And I was just fascinated because there was so many things to see. I mean, the stars were like diamonds, you know, they didn't twinkle. Everything was so cold, it was frozen out. We had aurora, we had shooting stars, meteors, satellites, everything. So I was just fascinated. Funny story, my mother would freak out because it would be cold and she'd have to check on me every 20 minutes and yell out the window or the door to say, hey, are you still, you know, and I'm like, and if I didn't respond, she'd come running out. So yes, I had to make sure that I responded to let her know that I had not frozen to death, but I was just so into it. So that has got me started in that whole realm of sky and space. But I got recruited by NASA, NASA Johnson Space Center, 6 months before I defended my thesis.
8: Oh, wow. What a time in your life.
9: Yeah, it was amazing. It was like I finished, I remember it very vividly because it was kind of a hair of fire experience. I defended my thesis in December of 2003. And January 2004, I started working at the Space Center. So, long story.
8: No pressure.
9: I know. It was great. And I've just never looked back ever since.
8: I've been so excited about all these sample returns because the stuff that we're finding in some of these missions, starting with Hayabusa and moving on to all of these, we're finding these complex carbon chains, the building blocks of life, all the things that we've seen in things like DNA. We don't have life yet. We haven't actually found full nucleic acids or anything, but it bodes so well for our understanding of where life in the universe came from. So there's this whole other aspect that I think a lot of people in the public don't think about when they think asteroids.
9: Right. I mean, the asteroids are so rich. I mean, metaphorically and figuratively speaking, in terms of the science that they can provide us, right? They're the leftover building blocks of the early part of the solar system. So they're very ancient materials, but they tell us a lot about things like how the solar system formed, what it was like, how the Earth-Moon system formed, how Earth had its water delivered to it. And as you said, how some of the prebiotic molecules may have been delivered to Earth and how might life have evolved on Earth itself. So they're really, really fascinating from a science point of view. And the sample return missions, the most recent ones, so Hayabusa 2 went to, that was the Japanese mission that went to Rugu, and our own mission, the NASA mission OSIRIS-REx, which went to Bennu, both brought back very, very interesting materials from what we call carbonaceous type asteroids. Both Rugu and Bennu were carbonaceous material, and very similar to some of these carbonaceous meteorites we find on Earth. And they're just chock full of these prebiotic molecules and also very rich in some of the volatile materials, especially water. So it actually is a treasure trove of information that really tells us how life may have evolved on Earth. So it's an amazing time.
8: I know you've actually been to experience one of these samples coming down to Earth. What has that actually been like?
9: Yes, so you're referring to the original Hayabusa mission and coming back to Woomera, Australia in 2010, and it was an amazing experience. So I was on the contingency recovery team, which basically means you have a prime team, which is designed to take care of everything in the nominal case, like everything works perfectly, right? The contingency team is a smaller subset of the larger team that is designed to make sure, hey, if something goes wrong, like the parachute doesn't open or the capsule comes in short or long of the intended landing site, that there's someone there that can be deployed quickly to take care of things and just make sure that, you know, that the scientific integrity of the sample is still maintained. And so that was my job. And so I remember it was a fascinating day. I can still visualize it. It was, you know, midnight in the outback. I was up in a place called near Cooper Petey. That was sort of our duty station. And then I was on the end for if the spacecraft came in short from the landing site. Of course, everything went well. It was an amazing mission. I think the capsule came down within half a kilometer of the target point, which is truly amazing. And just seeing it come in and knowing that we had a sample and the confirmation from the base that they had locked on to the capsule, that the helicopters had found the capsule with parachute landed on the ground, everything looked good. It was an amazing time. It was a very tiring time because we were up all night, but it was just such an exhilarating experience. We were living on adrenaline and knowing that we had those precious samples back here on Earth for the first time from a true asteroid sample return was truly amazing.
8: Some of my colleagues actually got to go see OSIRIS-REx samples drop down, and I wish I could have been there to see it. It just sounds like such an amazing experience.
9: It is. It's kind of hard to imagine, but you work so long. Like, these missions are not just, you know, quick. They're not just a year or a couple of years. They're multi-year, you know, 7 to 8 year missions from start to finish. And that's just for the launch. I mean, you have a lot more, the pre-planning stages, the proposal stages, everything else. And so a large part of people's careers are spent on these missions. So seeing the capsule come down safely, it's just one of relief and then just pure exhilaration and joy. Yeah.
8: Well, you've worked not only on Hayabusa, but also you've helped support Hayabusa 2, and you became kind of this bridge between the JAXA and NASA teams. What is it like building that kind of relationship across two different space agencies with two different cultures and two different missions that are both kind of chasing these same big questions?
9: I would say it's rewarding. It was one of those things where I sort of was in the right place at the right time. And I realized that there was just an opportunity for someone to be in the room who knew the science but had a knowledge of some of the other operational issues and things, and also learning a little bit more about the culture and the differences in the culture between how we do things at NASA and how things are done for JAXA, the Japanese Aerospace Exploration Agency. It was there that I decided I'd learn to speak Japanese, right? So I learned Japanese, a little bit self-taught. I had some classes, and I'm still learning Japanese. Learning about the culture, being there. I usually get over to Japan once or twice a year and maintaining that. But they have a different way of looking at things, just like we have a different way of looking at things. And one of the beauties of working with them and being sort of a liaison in that sense to JAXA, between JAXA and NASA for these small bodies missions, both Hayabusa and Hayabusa 2, you're able to tease out the best of both worlds and help both the science teams and the management teams for the spacecraft missions work together. So specifically, Hayabusa 2 got to Ryugu first, right? And that was planned. That was a separate mission all by itself that JAXA was going to do. We had our own mission, OSIRIS-REx, that we'd planned and get a sample return, different target, Bennu. And this was done independently. There was no coordination between the teams. But then, of course, I was on Hayabusa 2, I was also on OSIRIS-REx, and I saw an opportunity to try and help bring these. And it wasn't just me, there were other people who also saw this opportunity, but I was in a unique position because I had previous experience with Hayabusa and the people involved and a lot of overlap with the Hayabusa 2 team. So it was a good situation, and I remember seeing Rugu for the first time and like, oh wow, there's lots of boulders on there. Huh, how's that going to affect our mission Osiris Rex if Bennu is like that, right? So there was a lot of crosstalk, there was lots of lessons learned, and it truly was an invaluable experience. I will say that the Japanese way of doing things, they take a little bit more risks in terms of how they do it. We're a little bit more cautious, but they tend to really, really go for it. And I think it's nice to see that, and that they pulled off some amazing results and amazing operational results. And it's good to have that. At the same time, we have a way of doing things that is very, very precise. Our instrumentation is really, really good at teasing out information from remote sensing, and the amount of sample we got, comparatively speaking, from OSIRIS-REx with respect to Hayabusa 2 was a lot larger, right? So they were, in a sense, they were different missions. There was a lot of overlap. The teams were embedded. We had membership from Hayabusa 2 and OSIRIS-REx and vice versa. And there were lots of lessons learned, especially from the curation side, the sample storage side, and how to store samples. What are the lessons learned from storing those samples, keeping those samples pristine, how to handle those types of samples. So it was really rewarding to see that all come to fruition. And I'd like to think that I helped play a role in making both missions be more successful, but also actually, if you think about it, getting in another level of information out of both missions, so working together. And you'll see that even now, we're still cooperating and having this whole new realm of curation on small bodies and the knowledge that we were gaining, because we're going to do this again, right? Maybe not NASA per se right away, or maybe not JAXA right away, but there's going to be plans. You know, people are going to send spacecraft to asteroids. We're going to get more samples. And so all these lessons learned are going to be really invaluable.
8: Well, thank you so much for joining us, Paul. You're absolutely fascinating. And I think this conversation is just a great example of why this kind of rendezvous science with asteroids is so important.
9: Well, thank you, Sarah. I appreciate it.
8: Fun Sarah fact. I actually studied Japanese in college, so I've always had this soft spot for JAXA missions. They're constantly defying the odds of what's possible, whether it's nursing an injured spacecraft home on ion engines alone, or pulling off a flyby that their spacecraft was never designed to do. They also have a bit of a habit that I personally appreciate. They really like firing things into asteroids. Which brings us to what's up with Dr. Bruce Betts, our chief scientist here at the Planetary Society. Hey, Bruce.
10: Hi, Sarah. How are you doing?
8: Doing well. I survived NIAC, NASA's Innovative Advanced Concepts Symposium. We'll hear more about that over the next 2 weeks, but glad to be back in California.
10: It's not to be supposed to be a challenge, but it sounds like you had quite the trip that I assume people will hear something about.
8: Yeah, but you know, it was quite an adventure, but I'm not going to tell the story right this moment, but, you know, in any situation, anytime I have the joy of getting to be at one of these conferences, I think I talk to so many people and I hear so many stories. By the time I get home, I am so full of new science knowledge that I just need to veg out. So my plan this week is to talk about Hayabusa 2 and get a little chill.
10: Well, I don't know that it was really that chill a mission. I mean, chill while traveling through space, but It shot an asteroid a couple times. And
8: right. Take that one for the dinosaurs. No, I actually noted that, though, as I was talking with Paul Abel about this. He mentioned the different projectiles that were on Hayabusa 2. And, you know, there's two different kinds. There's that the small carry-on impactor, and then there's the tantalum one. And he mentioned that they have a spare tantalum one that they might be using on their next target, 1998 KY-26. We need a cuter name for that, but I wanted to talk a little bit about the SCI, the small carry-on impactor, because this is such a cool story. And the fact that we're just going around shooting asteroids, you know, for science is just amazing.
10: For science,
8: if you could tell us a little bit about what happened there, because like, why are we shooting asteroids?
10: Well, here, it's a different reasons. So the DART mission was shooting asteroids primarily to practice planetary defense and changing orbits of asteroids in case one comes for us, whereas this was to do things like uncover the material that hasn't been as modified by the space environment underneath so you can study it. And even in the case of their sampling, they used a kind of a big funnel sample horn thing that actually collected the sample by shooting the asteroid when they were up in contact. And then the material flew up into their sample horn. And that's how they collected at least one of their samples.
8: So that was the first tantalum projectile, right? That did the sample thing. Now we got one more of those.
10: Tantalum, that's exotic.
8: Tantalum. But before they even took that sample, right, they shot it with something else.
10: Cheese? I think it was hypervelocity cheese. Yes, they shot it with the small carry-on impactor,

0: get a less modified surface, you want to clear off the top stuff. That's less true than if you're on the earth and you have water and humans and plants and stuff that gets in the way of the geologists. But still, that's it. So they made a crater.
1: So when we talk about DART, we had that situation where we can't actually, like, they're waiting for the Hera follow-up mission because they had to give it some time to chill out after they blasted that object. So how did Hayabusa 2 deal with the fact that they blew a bunch of debris off of this object?
0: Yeah, this is very cool. They have the best gadgets, and so they had a separate camera that they let loose to try to capture the impact. And then the spacecraft went and hid on the other side of the asteroid, so none of the material would come flying at it. It was quite the clever and difficult to do thing, which worked.
1: So
0: and
1: cool.
0: So this spacecraft was all happy.
1: Although it's going to be a different situation if they, you know, when they make it to 1998 KY26, that object is so tiny that, like, what if you just shoot it and the whole thing flies apart?
0: Then just make sure you take pictures.
1: You know, valid.
0: And actually, and we would learn something. I don't think that's going to happen, but if it did, we'd sure learn something about the structural integrity of that particular asteroid.
1: Right.
0: But we also learn things from the impact. So you get an idea of structural integrity, perhaps not of the whole asteroid, but are you dealing with, because asteroids come in all these different flavors, it turns out, from iron, nickel, things that were inside a protoplanet and then got ripped apart again, or you've got basically metal asteroids. And then at the other end of the spectrum, you've got these fluff balls. Mm-hmm. Think, and then you've got the boulder piles, the rubble piles, which we've been encountering a lot of with recent spacecraft like Bennu and OSIRIS-REx, that are just gravity fairly loosely holding together a bunch of rubble.
1: You know, like, there are those things that you know you shouldn't do, but your brain wants to do them. Like, you know, if I could jump out of an airplane and go right through a cloud, like, that would be a terrible idea, but, like, would be really cool. I just want to jump into one of these asteroid ball pits and see what that's like. Terrible idea.
0: I'm sorry, asteroid ball pits?
1: Yeah, rubble piles.
0: We'd have to fire you into it, though. Just
1: valid, yeah. Sarah as a projectile.
0: Larger carry-on impactor.
1: Right?
0: Sarah, it can still be CI. Sarah carry-on impactor, perfect. This
1: yes.
0: is a brilliant, brilliant idea. Another one, chalk up another brilliant idea for the team of Sarah and Bruce. Well, that was exciting. I don't want to get you too excited, but
2: Random Space Facts.
0: Rewind. So this is, space. Humans, the world record holder for the most time in space is Oleg Kononenko at 1,111, yes, that's 4 1s, days over 5 ISS missions. That's 3 years and about 15 days that he spent in space.
1: That is so long.
0: Yeah.
1: Imagine how that really changes your brain and your body being in space that long. Like, that's cool. Or terrifying. One or the other. Keep coming back to the space. Well, terrifying.
0: But he's in space. It's the fact that his brain changed. That's cool.
1: Yeah. I mean, you know, it's just one more reason why, you know, we need to study more of these things, but also another reason to appreciate Earth, because we're kind of made to be here.
0: It's true. It's true. Okay, everybody, go out there, look up the night sky, and think about spending your time in space. Firing Sarah into an asteroid. Yay!
1: Whee!
0: No, thank you and good night.
1: As a heads up, keep your eye out next month in October for the launch of JAXA's MMX mission. That's the Martian Moon Explorer. It's headed toward Mars's moon Phobos to bring back the first samples from the Martian system. Other than meteorites, of course. We'll be covering that here on Planetary Radio, in part because it's amazing science, but also because Planetary Society members helped fund Honeybee Robotics' Planet

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5: I'm Erie News Now meteorologist Tom DeVecchio. Clouds can wait at some clearing skies for tonight. Little breezy, lows around 50. Early clouds give away the sunshine for tomorrow. Still a little breezy with highs in the lower 60s. From the Erie News Now First Warning Weather Center, I'm meteorologist Tom DeVecchio.
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0: My name is Peter Jones, and you are indeed listening to Tell Us a Tale, where Jen Hoffman and I are going to share a couple of stories about sometimes, no matter how hard you try, things just going wrong despite your best efforts to do them right. And we're going to start with an American tall tale called The Legend of Slappy Hooper, adapted by Aaron Shepard, and that's published by Scribner.
1: You've heard about Paul Bunyan, the greatest lumberjack of all time, and you've heard about Pecos Bill, the greatest cowboy. Now let me tell you about Slappy Hooper, the world's biggest, fastest, bestest sign painter. You'd better believe Slappy was biggest. Why, he was 7 feet tall with shoulders to match, and he weighed 300 pounds, even without his cap and coverall and brush and bucket. And fastest, just give him an 8-inch brush. The job was done, and so smooth, you'd never see a brush stroke. And you bet Slappy was bestest. That was on account of his pictures. No one else ever made them so true to life. In fact, some folks said they were too true to life. Slappy's trouble started with the huge red rose he painted on the sign for Rose's florist shop.
2: Slappy, it's so real. Why, I can just about smell the fragrance, said Miss Rose Red, the owner of the florist shop.
1: But a week later, Rose Red fluttered into Slappy's sign shop.
2: Slappy, that sign of yours was too good. The bees got wind of it and swarmed all over that rose trying to get in. They scared away all my customers. That was bad enough, but wait till you see what's happened now.
1: When they reached the florist shop, Slappy saw that the bees were gone, but the rose had withered and died.
2: No one buys from a florist with a withered flower on her sign. That's the last thing you'll paint for me, Slappy Hooper.
1: The story got around, but most folks, they just laughed, and they still wanted Slappy to do their signs. His next job was to paint a billboard for the Eagle Messenger Service. Slappy painted an eagle 3 times larger than life.
3: Amazing! It's so real, I could swear I saw it blink. Wait a minute, I did see it blink. What's going on here?
1: Then the bird flapped its wings and flew right off the billboard.
3: That sign, it was just too good there, Slappy. That's the last time you work for me, Slappy Hooper.
1: Folks were getting scared to hire Slappy, but at last he got a job from the Sunshine Travel Agency. The billboard was to show a man and woman on a beach toasting under a hot sun. Slappy painted it the day after a big snowstorm.
4: Wonderful,
1: said Mr. Ray Sunshine.
4: Why, that sun makes me feel hot. And look, the snow on the sidewalk, it's melting.
1: But a couple of days later, Slappy got a call.
4: Slappy, your sign is too good. Get down here right away.
1: When Slappy arrived, he saw that the sidewalk and street in front of the billboard were covered with beach chairs. People sat around in swimsuits and sunglasses, sipping lemonade and splashing suntan lotion.
4: They're blocking traffic, and the mayor blames me for it. Besides, they won't need my travel agency if they take their vacations here. You've got to do something, Slappy.
1: So Slappy set up his gear and got to work. He painted the sun on the billboard much hotter, and before long, the crowd was sweating buckets and complaining of sunburn. Then everyone packed up and left.
4: Good work, Slappy. Oh, no, look at that.
1: The man and woman on the billboard were walking off, too. And just then, a lick of flame shot up the wall of the building across the street. Slappy's sign had set it on fire. In a few minutes, fire trucks clanged up and firefighters turned hoses on the flames.
4: Slappy, try something else.
1: Slappy got back to work. He painted a storm cloud across the sun, but he had to jump clear when the cloud shot bolts of lightning. Then the storm broke. Slappy's cloud rained so hard, the billboard overflowed and flooded all of Main Street.
4: Never again, Slappy Hooper!
1: After that, no one on Earth would hire Slappy. It looked as if his sign painting days were over. Slappy felt so low, he made up his mind to throw his paint kit in the river. He dragged it onto the tallest bridge in town and was just about to chuck it when a voice thundered out beside him. Don't dump that gear, Slappy. You're going to need it.
4: Huh?
1: Right next to Slappy stood a woman almost as big as Slappy himself. She wore a paint-splotched white coverall and a cap with two little angel wings sticking out, and she carried an 8-inch brush.
5: Who are you?
1: I'm Michelle, from the Heavenly Sign Company. The boss has had an eye on you for some time, Slappy, and he likes your work. He's got a job for you, if you don't mind working in the rain.
5: Tell me all about it.
1: We need someone to paint a rainbow this Wednesday. Most of the time, we handle all the rainbows ourselves. But it's going to rain in a bunch of places Wednesday, and we could sure use some help.
5: Well, I'm your man.
1: That Wednesday morning, Slappy rented a cannon and set it in a big cow pasture. He tied two ropes to his scaffold, then ran the other ends through a couple of skyhooks. Then he loaded the skyhooks in the cannon and shot them straight up. And sure enough, the skyhooks caught on the sky. Slappy felt the first raindrops. He piled all his paints and brushes onto his scaffold, climbed on, and hoisted himself up, up, and up. He kept going till he was just under the clouds. Then he tied his ropes and started to paint. Slappy had only just finished when the sun popped through the clouds and lit up what he'd done. There was never a finer rainbow. It had every color you could imagine, each one blending perfectly with the next, and not a brush stroke in sight.
3: Whoa!
1: Just then, Slappy felt a big jolt. He looked up to see what had caused it. The sun had run smack into his skyhooks.
3: Oh, no.
1: Slappy shut his eyes and waited for the long drop to the ground. But it never came. When Slappy looked again, he saw why. His hooks had caught on the sun itself, and the sun was pulling his rig across the sky. Now another sign painter might have been frightened, but not Slappy Hooper. He was enjoying the ride. He'd covered a good distance when Michelle appeared on the scaffold beside him. The boss liked your rainbow, Slappy.
5: You mean it wasn't too good?
1: If it isn't too good, it's not good enough. That's how we figure. Anyhow, now that you're here, the boss has another job for you, if you don't mind working odd hours.
5: Just tell me all about it.
1: It's the sunrise and sunset. I guess you know, the boss himself has been painting them since time began, but he's done it so long, he'd like to give someone else a chance.
5: Why, I'm your man.
1: Slappy's been up there ever since. Of course, you can't see him with the sun so bright, but he's there all the same. Night and day, the sun pulls Slappy and his rig around the world. And every time Slappy comes to a horizon, he reaches up with his 8-inch brush. The job is done, and never a brush stroke in sight.

0: from the original Broadway cast of Annie Get Your Gun, headed up by Miss Mary Martin. That was I Got the Sun in the Morning. 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
0: For our next tale about life just going wrong, no matter how hard you try, we're going to tell you the English tale Lazy Jack, adapted by Vivian French, and that's published by Candlewick Press. And then to close out this half hour, we'll hear some of the traditional tune Mama Don't Allow off Doc Watson's album Remembering Merle. So we'll see you again soon, right here on Tell Us a Tale.
2: There was no one as lazy Jack. He got out of bed in the afternoon, and he yawned, and he stretched, and he ate, and he ate, and he drank, and he burped. Then he went back to bed without ever doing anything for anybody.
3: Oh, this won't do, Jack. It just won't do. This won't do at all, Jack. Oh!
2: And so Jack's mom went to ask the builder to take Jack to work with him. So the next day, Jack worked for the builder. And he carried bricks and buckets and ladders and wood and cups of tea all day long. And at the end of the day, the builder thanked him and gave him a coin. Well, Jack was pleased.
4: Mom's gonna be so happy.
2: And all the way home, he balanced the coin on his thumb, on his finger, and on his head and on his nose. But it fell off his nose and rolled into the bushes.
4: Oh, no!
2: Well, Jack was just too lazy to look for it, so he went home.
4: Oh, well.
3: Well? Well, Jack, did you get paid?
4: Yeah, Mom, I had a coin, but it fell off my nose and I lost it.
3: Jack, you are a silly, silly boy. You should have put it safely in your pocket.
4: I'll do that the next time. Can I go to bed now, Mom?
3: Oh, go to bed, Jack. Well, maybe tomorrow I'm going to ask the farmer if Jack can work for her.
2: So the next day, Jack worked for the farmer. And he fed the cows, and the sheep, and the hens, and the pigs, and the ducks, and the geese. And at the end of the day, the farmer thanked him and gave him a big jug of milk.
5: Don't you spill it, Jacques.
4: I know what to do. My mom told me. See, I'm going to put it in my pockets, just like she said.
2: And
4: now
2: he did.
4: The milk's all safe.
2: He poured the milk into his pockets, and he started to walk home.
4: My pants are awfully wet.
2: Jack soon saw his mother.
3: Goodness me, what have you been doing, Jack? What's coming out of your pockets?
4: Well, you told me to do it, Mom. The farmer, he gave me a jug of milk, so I poured it into my pockets to keep it safe.
3: Oh,
4: but my pants are a little wet now.
3: Jack, you are a silly, silly boy. You should have carried the jug home on your head.
4: I'll do that the next time. Can I go to bed now, Mom?
3: No, go to bed, Jack. What am I going to do with that boy? Well, maybe I'll ask if he can work with the dairy man tomorrow. Maybe he can manage that.
2: So the next day, Jack went to work for the dairy man. And he swept the dairy, scrubbed the floor, and skimmed the milk, and wrapped the cheeses. And at the end of the day, the dairyman thanked him and gave him a large wheel of cheese.
6: Well, it's awfully sunny outside there, Jack. You better be sure to keep your cheese cool. You don't want it to melt.
4: I know what to do. My mom told me.
2: And so then Jack put the cheese on his head and walked out into the sunshine.
4: Ugh.
2: Well, it was a very, very hot day, and it wasn't long before the cheese began to melt. Jack wiped his face, and he kept on walking, and the cheese kept on melting. And soon his mom saw him coming toward her.
3: Heavens above, Jack!
4: I did what you said, Mom. I carried the cheese home on my head. It's not my fault that it melted.
3: Jack, you are a silly, silly boy. You should have wrapped it up in a wet cloth to keep it cool.
4: Oh, I'll do that the next time. Can I go to bed now, Mom?
3: Oh, go to bed. What am I going to do with that boy? He can't seem to do anything right. Well, tomorrow I'll ask the baker if he'll take him to work.
2: So the next day, Jack went to work for the baker. And he mixed the dough and kneaded the bread and checked the ovens and took out the loaves. And at the end of the day, the baker thanked him.
6: I'll keep a dog to catch the rats. Would you like one of her puppies, Jake?
4: Yes, please. Let me just get a wet cloth.
6: What is that wet cloth for, Jake?
4: I know what to do. My mom told me. Come here, puppy. I gotta wrap you up in this nice wet cloth. Oh, no.
2: And it wriggled away and tore his coat, and then the dog ran off down the road.
4: No! Come back, puppy! Come back! Mom!
3: Oh, hello, Jack! Why, Jack, your coat, it's all torn! What did you do?
4: I just did what you said. I tried to wrap the puppy up in the wet cloth, but it didn't like it, so it bit me and then tore my jacket. You
3: Jack.
4: Told me to do it, Mom!
3: Oh, Jack, you are a silly boy. You should have tied a piece of string to its collar and let it walk beside you.
4: Okay, I'll do that the next time. Can I go to bed now?
3: Oh, go to bed, Jack. And tomorrow he's going to work for the fishmonger. That's exactly what he's going to do.
2: And so the next day, Jack did work for the fishmonger. And he cleaned the counters and tipped out the ice and he weighed the fish and tied up the parcels.
4: So big.
2: And at the end of the day, the fishmonger thanked him, and she gave him a huge silvery fish to take home.
5: Would you like some paper, Jack?
4: No, I know what to do. My mom told me. I'm just going to tie this piece of string around the fish, and then I'm just going to pull it along beside me.
5: Oh, that's not... I don't know that's a good idea, Jack. You sure?
4: Yeah, of course. That's what my mom said to do. Hey, why are all these cats following behind me?
2: And on his way home, a line of cats began to follow Jack and his fish.
3: Jack! Jack! What's this?
4: Mom, I just did what you said. I tied the string around the fish, then I let it walk alongside next to me. I'm telling you, I just did exactly what you said. Oh. It's not my fault the cats chased after me and ate the fish up.
3: You are a silly boy, Jack. A silly, silly, silly boy. You should have carried it home on your back.
4: Okay, that's what I'll do the next time, Mom. Can I go to sleep now? I'm really tired.
3: Oh, go to sleep, Jack. You just go to sleep. I'm going to have a cup of tea to calm my nerves. And tomorrow, he's going to work for the grocer. That's exactly what he's going to do.
2: And so the next day, Jack did work for the grocer. And he sorted oranges and apples and pears, and he loaded the cart and drove around the town with a donkey. And at the end of the day, the grocer thanked him.
1: I'm getting the pony to pull my cart. You can have the donkey as your wages. Do you want a rope to pull him with, Jake?
4: No, I know what to do. My mom told me. I just got to put him on my back. Just a second.
2: And he took a deep breath and heaved the donkey onto his back. Well, the grocer began to laugh, and as Jack went on down the road, so did the fishmonger, and the baker, and the dairyman, and the farmer, and the builder, and they laughed, and they laughed, and they laughed until their sides ached, and tears were running down their cheeks, and they followed behind Jack, still laughing and laughing, as he walked away home with the donkey on his back.
3: Well, Jack, whatever's going on here, what are you doing?
4: Just let me put the donkey down, Mom.
3: Okay, Jack.
4: Well, Mom, you'll be so proud of me. I did just what you said. And look it, I brought my wages back. That's why I had the donkey on my back.
3: Oh, Jack, you are such a silly boy.
2: But the grocer and the fishmonger and the baker and the dairyman and the farmer and the builder all shouted at once.
7: Oh, no, he's not.
6: He made me laugh more than I ever laughed before. He can work for me every Monday, and I give him a coin.
4: And I'll put it in my pocket.
5: He can work for me every Tuesday, and I'll give him a jug of milk.
4: And I'll carry it on my head.
1: He can work for me on a Wednesday, and I'll give him one of my best cheeses.
4: And I'll wrap it up in cool cloths.
6: He can work for me on Thursday. And I'll give him as much bread as he wants, and a pig of the puppies, too.
4: And I'll lead it home on a string.
5: He can work for me on Friday, and I'll make sure he has the biggest fish in the shop.
4: I'll carry it on my back all the way home.
1: Jake, you want to work for me on a Saturday? I got so many of the apples and the oranges that you like to carry around.
4: No, on Saturdays, I'm going to stay in bed. All day.
2: And so he did.
3: Oh, Jack, dear, you're such a clever, clever boy.
7: Well, now, Mama don't like no music played around here. Mama don't want no music played in here.

0: Mama don't want no washboard plate in here. 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I'm gonna pick on the washboard anyhow. I don't like that washboard plate in here. Get her, Joe, get her down.
1: Really?

0: 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That Michael don't care what mama don't like.
1: I'm gonna pick on the bass strings in the house.
0: Don't like that bass played around here.
1: Yeah. Play some bass.
0: Sugar on it now, Michael.

0: He was just a teenager when his father died in a robbery. He laid awake one night and imagined a place where good would always defeat evil, every wrong made right. He imagined a world of truth, justice, and the American way. Through his loss, Jerry Siegel imagined a new hero. His imagination created Superman. Imagination. 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
5: NBC News Radio, I'm Rob Martier. The search continues for six people missing in the crash of a medical evacuation jet off the coast of Massachusetts. In a morning update, Coast Guard officials declined to speculate on what caused the crash. Rear Admiral Matt Lake said crews located a debris field associated with the missing aircraft in the waters near Nantucket.
6: Coast Guard crews, along with our partners from the New York National Guard, their air rescue wing, along with Massachusetts authorities, have searched approximately 2,840 square miles over about 53 and a half hours.
5: The Canadian registered Latitude Air ambulance jet was carrying a crew of four and two patients from Bermuda to Boston Logan International Airport. The United States has removed all of its B-1 bombers from an airbase in the United Kingdom following security concerns over a suspected terror plot. The Pentagon says about a dozen bombers stationed at RAF Fairford have returned to the United States but remain ready for combat missions. The move follows the arrest of six suspects accused of plotting an attack on the base. Bernie Sanders is trying to breathe new life into the push to tax billionaires in California. Jason Campadonia reports.
7: Sanders spoke to a raucous crowd who support taxing billionaires a percentage of their total wealth.
8: It is not easy running a campaign where you're going to be greatly outspent.
7: Sanders was the keynote speaker at the event.
8: That with all of their money and all of their power, the people united are going to beat them.
7: Recent polls show support for the effort sliding. I'm Jason Campadonia.
5: Former FTC Chair Lina Khan is warning against letting artificial intelligence companies self-regulate. Appearing on ABC's This Week, Khan said self-regulation efforts have been a proven failure, adding that it would be an enormous mistake to allow it. Rob Martier, NBC News Radio. Senator John Kennedy says he's considering running for president in 2028. The Louisiana Republican made the comment on NBC's Meet the Press.
9: My plans right now are to run for re-election. But as I've said before, if I don't think I can be effective in the Senate anymore, I would consider it.
5: When asked about the possibility of running against Vice President J.D. Vance, Kennedy said he wouldn't talk about another potential candidate, saying he's just not there yet. He added that he thinks it'll be good for both parties to have a full field. A new study says the chickenpox vaccine may protect against shingles. Anyone who had chickenpox as a child is at risk for developing shingles, a painful blistering rash that usually appears on one side of the body. New data shows a sharp drop in chickenpox cases over the last three decades thanks to the chickenpox vaccine. Researchers say people age 34 and younger may be less likely to develop shingles because they are more likely to have been vaccinated against chickenpox. The first team captain for the Columbus Blue Jackets has passed away. Lee Mowen reports.
10: Lyle Odelon died Friday from a heart attack at the age of 58. He played in 16 NHL seasons from 1989 until 2006. The Jackets picked him up from the then Phoenix Coyotes in the 2000 NHL expansion draft, then traded him to the Chicago Blackhawks in March 2002. Odie was also part of the 1993 Montreal Canadiens, the last team from Canada to hoist the Stanley Cup.
5: Texas is still the number one team in the country in the latest college football coaches poll. The Longhorns are followed by Georgia, Notre Dame, Miami, and Indiana. Missouri saw a major gain in the poll, moving up nine spots to number 16. Other schools like BYU, Texas Tech, and LSU also moved up in the rankings after wins over the weekend. Rob Martier, NBC News Radio.
11: I'm Erie News Now meteorologist Tom DeVecchio. Clouds can wait at some clearing skies for tonight. Little breezy, lows around 50. Early clouds give away the sunshine for tomorrow. Still a little breezy with highs in the lower 60s. From the Erie News Now First Warning Weather Center, I'm meteorologist Tom DeVecchio.
1: WERG. All life depends on water. Much of that water takes the shape of winding, rushing, and running rivers.
2: Our life flows with that of rivers. We think with them. We remember with them. They pass through our bodies.
1: These facts have fueled an ethical reimagining of rivers and other bodies of water. The Rights of Nature movement invites us to ask the question, is a river alive?
2: It is a very complex question, and even the asking of it opens questions about what we mean by life.
1: In this episode, writer Robert McFarlane addresses the crisis our rivers around the world face due to pollution and climate change, and how the movement to think of them as living things and assign them legal standing is playing a role in saving them. This episode of Big Picture Science considers the rights of rivers.
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1: We know there are many things alive in a river, such as fish, turtles, algae, and microorganisms. The riparian tree and grass environment alongside host life too. Even in this little San Leandro Creek in California, life depends on the flow of water. But some argue that this creek is itself alive, as is the bay it flows into. The argument is central to the growing Rights of Nature movement, which asserts that ecosystems and entities like creeks and rivers should have legal rights. We explore how a change in our thinking that regards creeks, streams, and rivers as living things rather than just resources could help save them and the watersheds they're a part of. After all, every place in the world is part of a watershed. Where I'm standing now is in the San Leandro Creek watershed, which is within the San Francisco Bay watershed. Can you name the one you live in? Welcome to Big Picture Science. I'm Molly Bentley. In this episode, we hear how a growing movement seeks to change how we think about the rights of rivers.

0: In his book Underland, writer Robert McFarlane digs into the intersection of humans and the rest of the living world that thrives below our feet. Now, the professor of literature and environmental humanities at the University of Cambridge has emerged from that exploration to examine our relationship with water that flows around and under us. He begins here by reading a passage from his book that reminds us of our intimate bodily relationship with rivers.
1: The language of hydrological governance refers to rivers, streams, and lakes as water bodies. To the 40,000 recognized water bodies in England, Wales, and Scotland should be added another 65 million or so, for every human is, of course, a water body. Water flows in and through us. Running, we are rivers. Seated, we are pools. Our brains and hearts are three-quarters water. Our skin is two-thirds water. Even our bones are watery. We were swimmers before we were walkers, slow turning like breath divers in the dark flotation tank of the womb.
0: Robert McFarlane's book title poses a question. Is a river alive? Well, it's one that's essential to an ethical shift that's underway in how we regard and care for ecosystems. And many regard gaining clarity on this question as key to restoring our relationship to rivers around the world and addressing threats to them such as pollution, overdamming, and climate change. Well, we'll hear what this movement asks of us, where it has achieved surprising results, and how one answers the question of whether a river is alive. But first, we begin with a rare, and for those campaigning to repair the natural flow of rivers, hopeful event. Over the course of a year, beginning in the fall of 2023, four hydroelectric dams on the 250-mile-long Klamath River that winds through southern Oregon and northern California were removed, allowing the river to flow freely for the first time in 100 years. Well, Rob, this year there was a celebration in Northern California among those who were cheering the undamming of the Klamath River. Now, this was the biggest project to tear down dams in the country. Hmm. What does it take to take a dam down?
1: Explosives, heavy machinery, but above all, the infrastructure of will and imagination. And the drive, the campaign to imagine the Klamath River otherwise, a de-dammed, undammed Klamath, had to reach back almost a century to the river before the first dam went up, which I think was 1922. And then this extraordinary alliance came together with the Yurok tribe at its center and began to dream of a de-dammed Klamath. But it took two decades to imagine and then to realize. But what we have seen since the last of the dams came down last year, as you will know, is the astonishing speed with which rivers heal themselves.
0: I recommend anyone who has not seen the before and after shots of the river, it's extraordinary to compare the two.
1: Yes.
0: Enormous lump of concrete,
1: yeah,
0: of engineering holding back this river.
1: Yeah.
0: And then in the next shot, 2 years later, just in this last year, it's gone.
1: It's gone, and four of them have gone. And Shane Anderson, who's making this extraordinary film about it all, the kind of longitudinal view of the de-damming, he visited the river this May. And where the reservoirs had been, so that was drowned land, and they leave behind kind of sodden silt, of course, when the reservoirs are first drawn down. But then the Yurok tribe revegetation crews had hand-seeded millions of seeds, a wildflower mix, very carefully chosen, drought-resistant lupines and California poppies and others, and planted young cottonwood trees. And so quickly, that vegetable life, as it were, that floral life had poured back. And Shane describes seeing the banks of the former reservoirs, the drowned land, just ablaze with this orange floral fire. And he said, the air smelled sweet and the river seemed alive. And so through it all, you have this moving, willful, silver agent of the river, undrowned.
0: You know, in preparing to talk to you about this, I had to practice the word undammed
1: de-dammed
0: because we don't use it. When would we ever say undam or de-dam a river, because we don't do it.
1: That's so interesting. It's a bit like learning and unlearning. Unlearning is the unfamiliar verb. We don't unlearn. Unlearning's hard, and de-damming is hard, harder than damming. Unlearning is harder than learning.
0: What happens to a river when you dam it? I'll make this a two-part question. What happens to a river when you dam it? And if it does kill the river, was the Klamath River dying?
1: Well, dams are a complex structure. There are complex politics. There are no easy answers around them, and I've spent a little time studying them and their effects and their cultural politics, their imaginative politics in northeastern Quebec, or Nitassinan, the Innu word for the homeland there. And then I'm a kind of fascinated onlooker to the Klamath question. A reservoir drowns a river. You can drown a river. That's a counterintuitive idea, but that's what a reservoir does. It impounds water, and it also stops the free movement of silt on the one hand. And silt is a kind of superhero of riverine systems. It moves around, it spreads fertility, it reshapes and is reshaped by the flow of water.
0: And certainly I should just say that the Mississippi Delta is a great example of what happens when you dam a river and you deprive the delta of that land-building silt and sand.
1: And life building, because it is so fertile. I mean, that's why the Nile Delta, right, became one of the cradles of an early form of civilization, is because that you could, as the old joke goes, you could kind of place your hand in the soil and grow five new fingers, right? So, but the other thing that dams stop, of course, is the free passage of migratory fish, unless they're configured differently. But even then, it's so anadromous fish, that is to say fish which migrate out to the sea but have a freshwater phase of their life, come back into the headwaters of rivers to spawn. So salmon famously, and steelhead trout, which are rainbow trout, but steelheads are the anadromous version that move out to sea. You know, the Klamath was the third biggest salmon run on the Pacific coast before the dams went up. Absolutely immense. And the Yurok people were a salmon people. So food sovereignty, food security, cultural identity was absolutely bound up with those legendary salmon runs. But the dams just stopped that, just stopped it dead. And so the salmon couldn't get up to the spawning grounds. But when the dams came down, one of this thing that came to just gong strike moment around the world is within 2 days of, I think it was the Iron Gate Dam coming down, river scientists captured on sonar the blurry outline of the first Chinook salmon making that passage upstream of where the dam had stood. And that, you know, we need hope right now. Mm-hmm.
0: Okay, so. And it had been about a century before they had done that.
1: Yeah.
0: The Iron Gate salmon traveled up the river.
1: So I think the first dam went up in 22. The Iron Gate Dam actually went up in I think it was 64. So it was quite a long, it's like a four-decade phase of a four-dam project. But then a shorter phase of the de-damming process, the undamming process. I'm rolling those words right in my mouth as well. But watching that life pour back in the form of fish, wetland regeneration, floral regeneration, prairie regeneration. I mean, we start to think of a living river as having an aura that radiates outwards. The river doesn't stop at its banks, just as it's not defined by its main channel. And life begins to emanate and radiate from a living river.
0: Well, you said that we all need hope, and I shouldn't have interrupted you while you were saying that, because that is one phrase that should not be interrupted. Before we get to the hope, we're going to go down a little bit down the path of some despair, because you write that rivers are in crisis worldwide, not just because of the dams. The dams certainly contribute to them. And that some young people might not even know what healthy rivers are. Rob, why are they in crisis, and how has it come to this?
1: Well, let me give a global answer to that and then a national answer from my country. The global answer is that rivers are threatened by pollution of many kinds and by drought. And an extraordinary recent study which used remote sensing technology data and AI analysis to, in effect, reconstruct a kind of day-by-day life of all of the world's rivers for 35 years, came to some unsurprising conclusions, which is that climate change is changing the very nature of our rivers. So very broadly, the lower, flatter reaches of rivers, there the rivers are lower and they're slower. And in the upper, steeper parts of rivers, they are flashier, that's to say they flood more suddenly and more catastrophically, and they're quicker. So that's a kind of big picture about the sort of mother of all questions, how climate is reshaping our rivers. And I always like to point out that at least in the Northern Hemisphere, river life and human life, the Holocene broadly, are more or less coeval, because as the ice retreated, fresh water was released and rivers began to flow. The little chalk stream near my house was born when the permafrost melted sufficiently that groundwater could charge the aquifer and then emerge as a spring and form a river that seeks the sea. To give the national answer briefly, in my country, England, there is not a single river in good overall health. We have two measures, good ecological health and good chemical health. 0% of rivers in good chemical health, 14% in good ecological health. So I am surrounded by wounded and dying rivers. And we've woken up to that in my country. We're now seeing it. We've seen it come into view, visibility, audibility, in the last 5 years. And the hopeful bit is the guardianship movement of outrage and change and activism and legal work that is now responding to this crisis.
0: Well, you were referring to the changing definition of rivers when you described that a river is not just that narrow ribbon that
1: right.
0: goes from A to B. You suggested as much. And so let's talk about the definition
1: okay.
0: of rivers, because it is being challenged by ecologists in a profound way, that it is no longer just that band that you see, but the definition of a river includes a lot more. It includes the streams and the tributaries
1: right.
0: and what we cannot see, which is all the water moving underneath it and even wetlands, some ecologists will say. That is a much more vast description or definition
1: yes.
0: of river.
1: Yeah.
0: Did I miss anything with that? Did I summarize that?
1: Well, no, beautifully. I mean, I think it's a philosophical as well as a material question. Where does a river end, right? And one extension of that is to say a river never ends. It's merely part of the water cycle, of which we are also part, as water bodies are ourselves. But we could turn to the... So I sometimes compare the definition of a river as its single channel to defining and regarding a tree only as its trunk. So the tree has this immense root world, which for me is where the river meets the sea and fresh mingles with salt, and that great kind of mutual irrigation of the ecotone that happens at a river's mouth. And then, of course, a river has a tree has branches and has leaves, and that's the sort of watershed of the river, because a river has no single birth point. That we dream of a spring as where a river is born, but of course a river is born of rain and snow and precipitation, and everyone lives in a watershed. I love this fact. I live in Cambridge. It's so flat in Cambridge, but I still live in a watershed. We all live where water gathers towards other water to form river and stream, and they seek the sea. So I love this big inclusive definition of river as community, as gathering of beings and of tributaries. But it makes it hard to manage, right? It makes it hard to deal with. So it's easier to singularize and reduce river.
0: Mm-hmm. And then in that way, also, watersheds become invisible, which they should not, because we rely on them so much. And
1: yeah.
0: I could imagine that what if, in addition to giving the street where we live and the town and the country, you know where I'm going, we live on the something-something watershed.
1: Yes.
0: You'd also have to name your watershed.
1: Can you? I don't want to put you on the spot. So I can tell you the run of my rivers. It's Nine Wells Wood, the spring, becomes Hobson's Brook, becomes Vickers Brook, becomes the River Cam, becomes the River Great Ouse, and the River Great Ouse meets the sea at the what we call the Wash, the North. It meets the North Sea at this vast estuary mouth, many miles across. So that's the run of my rivers, as it were. That's my watershed identity.
0: And what is the watershed called, the whole watershed?
1: It would be the Cam watershed.
0: The Cam.
1: Yeah, exactly. We would sort of name it for the central river that it drains. But watershed thinking has long been it had a big, big political manifestation in the 60s and 70s, where it was sometimes called bioregional thinking. But there are, like Ashish Kothari, there is really interesting thinkers, Indian thinkers and others, who are arguing for the need to imagine ourselves as into watersheds rather than nation states or provinces or regions. And I mean, it makes makes perfect sense to me because water is life. We'll never do it, but it's a beautiful dream.
0: I thought we were being hopeful.
1: Well, can you imagine planetary governance saying, right, we abolish the nation state and we hereby inaugurate a watershed identity. But what a good identity it would be.
0: And what it gets at is that if we were more familiar, if we had this cultural memory, as you say, of what a river is,
1: yes,
0: when it's allowed to just be a river,
1: yes,
0: we wouldn't be thinking of it as that ribbon. Why is that an important reimagining, that definition that is much, that considers a river to be much more vast than how we imagine it, because we want it to do what we want it to do for us.
1: Yes.
0: Why is that important?
1: Well, that we want it to do what we want it to do for us is the instrumental account of a river. It is river as resource, river as ecosystem service provider. That's the language that we would use of in terms of natural governance in England. And there we have fully objectified river. It has simply become a tool. And I think the contrast between river as resource is river as life force. And that is what has got suppressed and forgotten. And part of the instrument

think when we fall into that as well, into that, as it were, delusion or that perception, which privatization of water in my country has absolutely centered, a deterritorialized, privatized account of river as liquid asset. That has been the dominant paradigm in my country for 36 years. The result is a dying river system. So the work is one of imagination as well as legislation. How do we reimagine rivers as friends, as neighbors, as co-citizens, as life givers, as complex ecologies, as trees of water that draw down from the watershed and unfurl their roots of life into the ocean? That's the work of story. It's the work of writing, and it is the work of imagination.

0: Next, what we mean when we say a river is alive. We're considering the rights of rivers in this episode of Big Picture Science.
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5: I'm Erie News Now meteorologist Tom DeVecchio. Clouds can wait to some clearing skies for tonight. Little breezy, lows around 50. Early clouds give away the sunshine for tomorrow. Still a little breezy with highs in the lower 60s. From the Erie News Now First Warning Weather Center, I'm meteorologist Tom DeVecchio.

0: The removal of the four hydroelectric dams on the Klamath River came about after an historic milestone in the Rights of Nature movement, prompted in part by declining salmon runs. In 2019, the Yurok tribe, whose members have long lived along its banks, recognized the rights of the Klamath River by granting it personhood. This made it the first known river in North America to have the same legal rights as a human under tribal law. 4 years later, the first of the dams was removed.
1: It was a moment those gathered here have hoped for decades. Last week, a demolition crew broke through the Iron Gate Dam, the last of four hydroelectric dams being removed on the Klamath River, which stretches for 400 kilometers from the state of Oregon to the California coast. The dam breach is part of the largest river restoration project ever undertaken in the United States.
0: Robert McFarlane has been describing how the definition of a river is changing, but in his book, Is a River Alive?, he describes how the moral standing of a river is also in flux. Rob, why is a river alive? What's the case for that? And why not a lake or an ocean? What is it about a river?
2: Well, I'm very happy to speak of a lake as alive, and indeed of the ocean as alive, as well as an extraordinary blue machine. So it's not, I'm not a kind of riverist in that sense, because water seeks a body, and sometimes that body is human, and sometimes it's lake, and sometimes it's river. Is a river alive? So this is a question and not a statement. It's something I explore. I spent 4.5 years exploring, partly because it is such an alien notion, right? To the rationalist mind, of course, a river isn't alive. It contains life. There are lives that it enables, but the river itself is not alive. And yet, there are cultures, communities, individuals, regions where the idea that, including children, and I asked my son really early on in this project, I was like, is a river alive? And Will's like, well, duh, yes, obviously.
0: He could have saved you 4 years.
2: Exactly.
0: Of research.
2: He was like, that's going to be a short book. Exactly. The one-word book. I'm not sure my editors would have liked that very much. But it is.

0: It's a very complex question, and even the asking of it opens questions about what we mean by life. And for me, being is a verb and not a noun. River is a verb and not a noun. We live in relation. We tumble processually through the world, always tangling and untangling with other beings, other presences, other forms, other forces. But there is a definition of selfhood which we might say sort of supports the asset value account of self, which is that we are our own fortresses, that we move through the world as singletons and we fortify ourselves against others and we bounce off and crash into others. A river makes a nonsense of that. And the idea that our life flows with that of rivers. We think with them. We remember with them. They pass through our bodies. I'm always in relation with rivers, and actually I think all of us are. So to say that a river is alive, to conclude, requires a redefinition of what life and living and enlivenment are.
1: The argument that rivers are alive, does it then follow that they also die? And does it also follow that they have rights?
0: Huh. Okay, well, if we take the first of those first, can a river die? When I speak to people about living rivers, rivers being alive, and they'll balk at that, but then I say, can you imagine a dying river or a dead river? And they're like, oh yeah, yeah, I know, yeah, okay, I see. And a dying river literally deadpools, that's the hydrologist's term, Violet. A river that deadpools is a river that doesn't have enough flow to move itself out of its own belly. We know what that looks like. Massive fish kills, the Murray-Darling River Basin in Australia. The Oder, during the summer of 2022, so many fish died they had to use JCBs to clear the river of the corpses. That's a dying river. A river choked with garbage so it can't flow. That's a dying river. The rivers in Chennai, which I visited, which have 0% dissolved oxygen, that's the free-floating oxygen, not the oxygen that's bound into H2O, and zero species count. That's a dying or a dead river. And we know what that feels like. And when you move close to one, you feel your spirit pall. You feel it kind of droop and drop, because if a living river animates, a dying river mortifies. So can a river die? Yes. Therefore, can a river be alive? I think so, certainly. And not just metaphorically. I feel this metaphysically. Should a river have rights? Okay, well, now we have a big other question. Does a river have to be alive to have rights? No. We assign rights to corporations. Corporations in the UK and in the US have a whole suite of rights. So we have no problem with...
1: Because we consider them important.
0: We consider them important. Philosophically, arguably, we consider them to be an assemblage of humans, and so we need to find a way of representing the assemblage's rights. But it continually baffles me that a river who has flowed through my landscape for 10,000 years has no rights. But I could found a company tomorrow. You and I could go and file a company's house registration
1: tomorrow.
0: Could it
1: be a company that was pro-river?
0: And it would immediately have a bunch of rights, but the river would have none. So yes, let's make it, if we do, let's make it a pro-river company.
1: Now, it went by kind of fast, but some listeners may have caught the pronoun that you used.
0: Oh, yeah, okay.
1: Which you used the river who.
0: The river who,
1: not the river that.
0: Or the river which, exactly.
1: And
0: yeah.
1: I get the feeling that language is important to you.
0: Oh, well, I've been a writer for 22 years and I teach English, so...
1: Okay, a trite observation, but in this case, precision of language is important around rivers in particular.
0: Yes, precision... I'm always interested in precision. I think it's a function of lyricism rather than of limit.
1: So at some point, did you change, referring to
0: pronoun.
1: Rivers as
0: yes.
1: that? You changed
0: yes,
1: the pronouns.
0: Yes, I did. And that happened consciously but spontaneously, as it were, early on in this process. And I suddenly realized that I just wanted to naturalize to myself that phrase. So all the way through the book, I refer to rivers who flow, rivers who rise, rivers who are born. And just that tiny adjustment in grammar feels both inconsequential and very important. It alters the posture of address that we have to the living world, including in this case rivers.
1: I wonder to what degree, how far it goes in changing our relationship to rivers, because there are lots of living entities whose status offers very little protection.
0: Yeah.
1: We still do testing on animals. We raise animals in factory farms. And these are beings that we know to feel pain.
0: Yeah, absolutely.
1: So it's not a guarantee that once you say it has rights.
0: Very, very far from it. And I mean, we're seeing human rights violated at spectacular and atrocious scales every day on our live streams. So rights are no magic bullet. However, it is almost always in the interests of existing power to represent rights as a zero-sum game. And by that I mean to argue that, oh, if we accord rights over here to rivers, we are going to be proportionally subtracting rights over here from humans, let's say. That's not how rights work. Rights organize and at some level kind of litigate relations between entities in communities. They are not automatically in conflict with one another. So when you hear people speak of conflict-based rights as a kind of norm, as a paradigm for understanding rights, you should look at what status quo they want to keep in place. So we can think about rivers having rights, and we can think about it in a blue sky way. In I keep speaking of my country, England, but it's just starting to creep in there. But we could go back to the Klamath story, and in 2019, the Yurok tribe issued, and it's a beautiful declaration. You can find it out there on a wonderful website called Eco Jurisprudence Monitor that tracks all of these initiatives, these earth law-minded initiatives. They issued a declaration of rights for the Klamath River. And among those rights was the right to flow. And that right has now been restored. So the rights thinking, the thinking of a river as having inalienable, pre-existing rights, not rights that humans are giving the river, but rights the river always had, but humans had taken away or failed to recognize, that became part of the imaginative work of de-damming the Klamath.
1: And this idea that a river is alive, that a river has rights, is part of the rights of nature movement. This is one that recognizes the rights of ecosystems. It sounds like this movement is getting traction.
0: Yes.
1: Is that fair to say?
0: Yes. Every year we see more momentum, more cases. The last 2 years, the Goldman Prize for environmental activism, which is sometimes called the Nobel for Nature, it's an amazing award, has gone to water defenders, both of them women, both of them working for the rights of, in the case of Teresa Vicente in 2023, Mar Menor, this great saltwater lagoon in Spain. She led an incredible campaign which resulted in the Spanish Constitutional Court recognizing the rights of Mar Menor. And then this year, Mariluz Mariari, a Peruvian activist, brought an incredible case in the Peruvian court system to recognize the rights of the Marañón River on which she and her people live. There, the challenge is implementation, like actually getting change on the ground. So amazing things are happening.
1: Are most of these, campaigns on behalf of the rights of nature brought about by indigenous groups?
0: Yes and no. I use the phrase guardians, and I think that includes... a lot of these movements come from below, let's put it like that. So you very rarely find a state or a state governmental level bringing a rights campaign. It's almost always communities who recognize the harm that is being done, the harm that is being threatened to their river, to their forest, to their ecosystem, and to their identity, because their identity is bound up in that forest, river, or mountain. And sometimes a lot of them are indigenous, but a lot of them also are concerned communities. So the citizens of Toledo at the end of Lake Erie declared a bill of rights for Lake Erie. It was struck down subsequently on appeal, but that was a group of concerned citizens who saw existing environmental regulation and law falling short in its capacity to prevent the slow death of the lake.
1: So let's look at a concrete
0: Yes.
1: example of how this idea can change the world and change an ecosystem.
0: Yep.
1: You tell the story of how it was used this concept that rivers have rights, that nature has rights, mm. to protect the River of the Cedars and the cloud forest in Ecuador. And we're going to hear how, but first, could you give us a definition of what a cloud forest is for anyone who has not had the privilege of walking through one and getting their face and their hair wet? Because it's a pretty wet place. It sounds just magical.
0: It is. They are magical. I've never been in a place of more life. I mean, statistically, but also atmospherically, as it were. You have the sense of being in a green furnace, just teeming with existence and the possibility of future existence. So a cloud forest is different to a rainforest. They form higher, and instead of rain, you get cloud. And the cloud, in this case, in northern Ecuador, is formed by moisture-bearing water sweeps in off the Pacific, is then kind of pushed up the Andean range. And as it reaches a certain altitude, the air temperature drops and the water vapor condenses in the form of mist. And there, that mist then wraps these vast regions of forest and moves through every gap between every tree. And the mist, of course, then has this immense surface area, or particularly of as it were, vegetable life on which to condense. So because it's epiphytic, there's so much epiphytic plant life, plant growing on plant, you have this just inconceivably maximized surface area on which the mist condenses, forms droplets. Those droplets run to the end of leaves, and then they plop from the end of leaves in their billions in a process that I think is beautifully known as continuous fog drop. I wish they made continuous fog drop sweets, but I'd buy them. All of those drops form rivers.
1: So the River of the Cedars, and again, we're describing a place in Ecuador right now. And the River of the Cedars feeds the cloud forest, but what was interesting, the many things that are interesting in your book, is that one of your companions, Juliana, said it also goes the other way. And she said, and I'm quoting from the book, the mining would kill this river stone dead, because of course there are miners that want to get in there. Mm. Into the forest. If you take away the forest, you take away the rain and the mist, and the river dies. So the river is feeding this lush ecosystem, but as you just described, it is also being fed by.
0: Absolutely. I mean, the first rule of ecology is everything is connected to everything else, and the cloud forest is a river maker. The river is a cloud forest maker. So of course, their life, their being is mutual, reciprocal. The one can't exist without the other. And mining, the form of mining that threatened Los Cedros, the name given to this cloud forest from which the Rio Los Cedros flows, was predominantly gold mining. So a concession was issued in 2017, which just stamped a big, big access grid over the southern portion of Los Cedros. And this gold mining would just delete the forest. It would eliminate the forest because you have to raise it in order to open pit mine the gold out of there. And then the gold is leached out of these big tailings heaps in a process that's known as cyanidation, where you literally just running poison through the tailings heaps to leach out the gold. And of course, theoretically, that highly toxic water is then somehow contained in a bermed pond or something, but of course most of it just runs out into the existing river courses and flows into the groundwater. So death to the forest, death to the river.

0: Coming up, what happened next when powerful mining companies entered the Ecuadorian cloud forest, preparing to clear part of it? This episode of Big Picture Science looks at the rights of rivers.
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0: Before we hear about the fate of the Ecuadorian cloud forest as the mining companies prepared to roll in with their equipment, we should visit the night in 2008 when a vote was taken that would shape that fate. In his book, Robert McFarlane describes how many of Ecuador's 14 indigenous nations traveled from around the country to meet in the town of Monte Cristi. Indigenous leaders and shamans gathered in an assembly building in town. No one else was allowed access to the room. After a ceremony that involved the taking of ayahuasca and summoning the spirits of the mountain, the members voted on whether the rights of nature should be enshrined in the Ecuadorian Constitution. The answer, Robert McFarlane says, was a resounding yes. And he writes, one of the regions whose future was to be determined by that vote was the area of rivers and cloud forest in the northwest of the country, called Los Cedros. We're coming to a dramatic moment. And before we describe what actually happened, we want to describe the tool that Ecuador had created for just this purpose. And they had incorporated a pretty profound idea, as we've laid out here, in their constitution in 2008.
5: Correct.
0: And what was that idea?
5: The idea is the idea of the rights of nature. And again, it trips off the tongue, but actually to meet it, as is now the case in the Ecuadorian Constitution, which was revised in 2008, to meet these ideas installed as a series of four articles in the highest, as it were, blueprint of governance for a nation state is still, to me, amazing. And I call it an act of great moral imagination, and it was. So there are four articles, 71, 74, usually called the Rights of Nature articles. They're in there in the Constitution. They were brought in there by fascinating kind of seething, boiling process of imagination and negotiation driven by indigenous alliances, by eco-feminists, by progressives. First of them says that nature has the right to exist, flourish, and persist. And the fourth of them makes the state the guarantor of those rights and allows that any citizen in Ecuador can bring a case on behalf of nature if they feel that nature's rights have been violated under the Constitution. Wow. Revolutionary.
0: And are the rights equal to that of humans? Do humans have a different set of rights, or and maybe animals? Or where do they fall on the rights hierarchy?
5: Yeah, they all entangle. It's not a hierarchy; it's an entanglement. So, for example, the UN in 2022 recognized as a key human right the right to a clean and healthy environment, and this was one of the key recognitions in helping connect the rights of nature and human rights, because they might be thought of as antagonistic or separable, and in some cases they have been, I think, but really we need to understand them philosophically as absolutely mutual. So the Constitution made fascinating provision, which was not really then followed through on, for indigenous rights to clean water, for example. So it was a very rights-minded constitution. But the rights of nature were there, and for a long time they did nothing. And we should say that there's a difference between moral imagination, constitutional realization, and then actually implementation or change on the ground. It's much easier to stop bad things happening to rivers and forests than it is to make good the bad things that have happened to rivers and forests. That's why the Klamath is such a remarkable story of revival, of Lazarus, of restoration, of resurrection. But in Ecuador, fortunately, what happened in 2021...
0: Can I set up just a little bit here
5: for the
0: drama? Because I think it has earned its drama.
5: It has.
0: So as you said, the miners had created a grid of this part of the cloud forest that they wanted to... fell. They wanted it to get rid of. They were going to blow it up and create mines, and that would be, the river would be destroyed, or parts of it, and also parts of the cloud forest in this area that is of immense biodiversity, not only just many raindrops, but a very lush part of Ecuador. And they were getting ready to do it. The miners just thought, sort of, I don't want to say that they were rubbing their hands together. That's not fair. But they were all set to do it. I don't know if it got so far that the trucks had been engaged, the ignitions had been engaged.
5: Oh, helicopter flyovers, the beginnings of drilling platforms, of prospecting. And we should say, when you say miners here, this is too massive. This is a Canadian so-called prospect generator, a speculative mining company that comes in to work out whether there's gold in them, their hills, and if so, they then acquire the license and then sell that to a mega mining company and the state mining company, Enami. So you have a big state interest, you have a big external corporate interest. Like, this is power. This is not a bunch of guys with some gold panning and some pickaxes. So this was the abolition of the forest coming up.
0: Yes, this is closer to David and Goliath.
5: Yes.
0: And again, as you would say, those corporations would have rights,
5: at least in our
0: country. Yep. Okay, so then this incredible thing happened. What happened next?
5: The forest looked like it would die. And then a remarkable man called José de Cou, who had moved into this forest 35 years earlier in a tent, and then had cussedly, limpet-like, attached himself to the forest and fought off the many sources of destruction that threatened it.
0: Literally attached himself.
5: Well, I mean, he pitched his tent down by the river, and that's where he lived, and in fact where he died in May last year. So the forest wouldn't exist without Jose, but he, all other avenues being exhausted, he realized that there were these constitutional articles, and he, as a citizen, could bring the case. And so he escalated a case up through the Ecuadorian court system, saying, if the miners come, the rights of the river and the forest will be violated. And during COVID, during the high phase of COVID in that country, and indeed around the world, three judges sat, and a huge court procedure was undertaken with the mining companies representing themselves, many so-called amicus curiae, friends of the court, coming to speak for the forest and of the forest, scientists submitting papers about the biodiversity. It was an extraordinary theater, as well as almost a tribunal of the imagination. The judges couldn't get to the forest because nobody could travel in Ecuador because of the pandemic. So they had to kind of pass a life or death sentence on this remarkable cloud forest without ever meeting it. And in late 2021, late November, early December, this judgment comes down from the Constitutional Court. It is a beautiful piece of jurisprudence. It's law as poetry, headed up by Agustin Grijalva Jimenez, and it decrees that the rights of the forest will be violated if the mining goes ahead. And it compels the mining companies to evacuate the area, quit all operations, make good any, in this case, fortunately, minor damage. And it had the power of the Constitution behind it. And so they were repelled. The forest lives, the rivers flow, still clear-watered. And I was there a year after that judgment was passed, and I traveled up to the forest with the judges who had never met the forest that existed because of them. And I still remember walking up into that mist, to the bird call, the sound of that forest just teeming and seething, with Agustin and his colleague Ramiro. And every step we were taking in a living forest, but also a dead forest, the counterfactual forest, the forest that shouldn't be there. And I just remember this flickering of experience between the real and the might have been, as it were. It was very haunting, very powerful encounter. We were there for about 2 weeks.
0: Is the future of the cloud forest secure?
5: No, because gold prices have gone. I mean, they were insane when I was there in 2022, but a kind of spot price of a troy ounce of gold has since then, because of tariffs, because of Ukraine, it's just vast now. And so, of course, the mountains are more valuable, the forest is more valuable, the pressure is growing. So I'm actually have become stayed very involved with this forest and river, and indeed many of the other rivers I write about in the book. We've formed a network of guardians of the forest, Ecuadorian colleagues, legal specialists, activists on the ground, and then an international board of which and group of which I'm one, because this is not a fairy tale ending to what would have been a villainous story. It is merely one stay or reprieve for this place of most life.
0: It is a powerful example, though, of what's possible.
5: Yes, what's possible.
0: And we have to hold on to that.
5: Yes. And there are many examples where Rights for Nature rulings have failed or implementation has been impossible, including the Atrato River in Colombia. And another amazing ruling in 2016, but one in which actually change on the ground has proved incredibly difficult because of illegal mining, because of narco violence, because of state absence in the upper reaches of the Atrato. So for every hopeful example, there's a counterexample. But this dialectic between hope and futility, or hope and loss, or possibility and degradation is where we live, right?
0: So finally, Rob, this idea of flickering back and forth between the forest that is and the forest that could have been, and when we think about the importance of rivers and our efforts to save them, we really do save ourselves.
5: Yes.
0: When we do this. But I wonder if we could take to heart the example that where we are recording now in Manhattan was once a wetland. It was a living system. So we made a trade-off. And where we are sitting now in a studio on a road where there are lots of cars, there's lots of traffic outside, it was not always like this. Mm. It was once alive. And I wonder if you could describe for us what the island of Manhattan once looked like.
5: Well, I'll have a go. And I will say this, cities are alive. We're alive too. And cities are complex ecosystems, and cities contain remarkable nature. I always have eyes for the birds in cities. And my friend Yuval Narvez, who features in the book, he says barrenness is a state of mind, rarely a state of land. And I think that's worth remembering. But yeah, Manhattan has buried many of its rivers and streams. There's the famous, I think, Vela map, it's called, from the 1860s. And there, if you look at that, it's easily findable online. You can see the wetlands. You can see like Washington Square, and you can see the streams moving through the city and reaching the Hudson or reaching the ocean. But and this takes me perhaps to a phrase and a concept we can end on, which is the idea of daylighting. And
0: it's lovely. It's a lovely
5: I
0: idea.
5: See your face
0: I was hoping you would describe this.
5: Yeah,
0: because it is hopeful. It's a very hopeful act. What is daylighting?
5: Well, it comes from the language of urban planning, let's say, but of course it's a metaphor as well. But in urban planning, city design, it is where we restore buried rivers, culverted rivers, covered rivers to the surface of cities. So we bring them back up to the light again. We daylight them. And this has happened in cities because so many cities built themselves over their rivers. They imprisoned them, they entombed them, they ghosted them. And I have this idea that we should, wherever buried rivers run in our cities, if they haven't been daylighted, we should paint great blue rivers of paint across pavement and road. And so every time we cross a river, we understand that our cities are not just built by rivers, but on rivers. So there's a thought for the urban planners out there. But otherwise, where we can, bringing rivers back up to the surface, they become presences we relate to. We understand their absolutely inseparable entanglement with our lives and what they do for us. And they become personalities. They become individualized again. So let us daylight. And where we cannot daylight, let us remember.
0: Robert McFarlane, I really enjoyed this conversation. Thank you so much.
5: Thank you. Me too, Molly.
0: Robert McFarlane is the author of Is a River Alive?

This show would not be possible without the constantly flowing creativity of astronomer and producer Seth Shostak, senior producer Gary Niederhoff, and assistant producers Brian Edwards and Shannon Rose Geary. I am the executive producer of Big Picture Science, Molly Bentley. Also, a big thanks to our listeners and our Patreon supporters. The original music in the show is by Dewey DeLay and June Miyake. This episode of Big Picture Science that examines the vital role that rivers play in our ecosystems and the movements to protect them is called The Rights of Rivers.

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5: I'm Erie News Now meteorologist Tom DeVecchio. Clouds can wait at some clearing skies for tonight. Little breezy, lows around 50. Early clouds give away the sunshine for tomorrow. Still a little breezy with highs in the lower 60s. From the Erie News Now First Warning Weather Center, I'm meteorologist Tom DeVecchio.
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7: Hello, my name is Father Larry Richards, and I am the founder of the Reason for Our Hope Foundation. This presentation is brought to you by that foundation. The whole foundation is based on 1 Peter chapter 3, verse 15. Always be ready to give the reason for your hope. We are called to be light in the darkness, and if you never notice, no matter how dark it gets, when you light a candle, the darkness can never overcome the light.
8: Pray in the Father, and the Son, Holy Spirit. Amen. Great God of love and mercy, hear us again as we come before you. We ask for the gift of your Holy Spirit, that your Holy Spirit would speak in us and through us, that your Spirit would reveal to us truth, the truth that you, Jesus, came to reveal to us, because you are the truth. We beg you these things, Lord Jesus, in your most holy name. Amen. Mary, Mother of Jesus, pray for us. Good Saint Joseph, pray for us. In the Father, Son, Holy Spirit. Amen. Okay. We dealt with Mary in Scripture, and then we dealt with Mary in devotion. And we continue, Mary is a saint, but we deal with the saints in general now. And Mary is our mother, because God gave her to us at the cross. Behold your mother, and he took her into his care. But the saints are our brothers and sisters. And so, again, what it all comes down to is they're members of the family. And it's God's family. We are members of the family of God. And we need to focus on this for a moment, because often we see religion as, you know, just part of a religion, or there's different religions, but we gotta know that everything is family. I was up in Syracuse yesterday, and I preached a men's conference. It was a great conference, about 1,000 men, and the bishop got up, and the bishop's a great man, you know, and he's not like real dynamic when he speaks, but he said some great things, you know. And one of the things he talked about is families, and he's talking to the fathers about what it is to be a member of the family, what it is to be a father of family, you know. And he said some great stuff, but what I was meditating on is just the reality that me as a priest, you know, again, my whole thing is being a parish pastor. You know, I could be full-time on the road, and that's all I would do. You know, just go on the road. I have plenty of requests for talks that would keep me busy almost every day, 365 days a year. But I choose to be a pastor. And part of the reality is that, is so that to be part of a family, to not be separated, to not make sure that I become one of those people that go off the deep end because you listen to what people say about you, don't know you. It's part about being a family here on earth, being the father of the family, and being present. You know, and so, like when I sit there and we talked about before how many people don't go to Mass on Sunday. And to them it doesn't matter because I can talk to God anywhere. Of course you can. But you can't be just a member of the family anywhere. We need presence for family. You know, so it's important that we come together to our parish on Sunday. Why? Because it's our family. And again, it's, you know, the way God creates us is to need our family. And one of the things for your individual families, what is it that's most important in your family, or should be? Should be what? Dinner together. And again, that's why families are disintegrating today, because they don't have dinners together. Because everybody plays sports and you let it happen. You know, like, oh, everybody's too busy. If you don't have family, your family's gonna be screwed up. I promise you. If you don't have time together, you need that time together. And again, like I've talked about, you know, when I talk about Kosecki's, you know, Father Kosecki's director of the seminary, and his brothers, Tim Kosecki, and they always had a rule. They always had family dinner together. Now that's because little Carmela, the little Italian, ran the family, right? But part of it was, as the kids got older and they had to work and different things, okay, life is life, correct? But they had a rule. Nobody eats alone. So let's say Daniel came home at 9 o'clock at night. Television set went off. Everybody stopped what they were doing and would go sit at the family table or the kitchen table so Daniel would not eat alone. Now, that's doable, isn't it?
0: Well, you mean I have to give up my games, I have to give up my show, I have to give up my television?
8: Yeah, to show that family's more important. And because nobody does this anymore, it doesn't matter what parish you go to on Sunday anymore. Why? One's as good as another. We are a family. We are the family of St. Joseph Church, Bread of Life Community, or you're the family of whatever parish you belong to. You're a member of that family. And so the way family grows, the way family gets strength, the way family does anything is by dinner. Time spent eating. That's why it's important that we go to Mass. It's important that we have this time. And it's important that we even put the Mass in context of it's not only the sacrifice, and of course it's the sacrifice. Of course it is. Don't even argue that. Don't even play the game with me when people say, oh, Father's trying to focus on something else. I am not. Stop it. It's a sacrifice. But it's also an agape meal. It's the place where Jesus commanded us to love one another. It's always both. And where people go wrong is when they want to focus on one side and get rid of the other. You know, we're just here to have a meal together and love each other. Wrong. Or we're just here to have the sacrifice of the Mass only. Wrong. It's both. And again, it all comes to family. So when we talk about the saints as our brothers and sisters and our family, we got to keep this in context. And we are a family because of Jesus. Because there's only one body. Remember, we talked about this before. There's one body of Christ, but it has three different places, if you will. What are the three different places of the body of Christ? The church militant, which is the church on earth, the church suffering, which is the church in purgatory, the church triumphant, which is the church in heaven. And this is where the saints are, the church triumphant. It's one body of Christ. We're all together because of Jesus Christ. We're all one family because of Jesus Christ. We all have interaction with each other because of Jesus Christ. Everything we do is because of Jesus. There is no power in ourselves. There's no separating God from the saints. There's no saying that Jesus is being left out of anything. Because, as it says in Timothy, there is only one mediator. And all mediation with the saints comes because of Jesus. So we're never taking away from that reality. We're never taking away from the family. We're never taking away. It's just about, again, what's happened in both the Catholic Church and the Protestant churches. Instead of focusing on family the way the early church did, you realize in the early church, there was no such thing as me and Jesus. You'd be laughed at. You'd be like, what? Where do you belong? Where did you get Christianity? But nowadays, me and Jesus is everywhere. You know, in the Protestants, I have Jesus as my personal Lord and Savior, just me and Jesus. In the Catholic Church, oh, I just love to go and pray. It's just me and Jesus at Mass. It's not. It never will be. Never, never, never. It's never you and Jesus. Never, ever, ever, ever, ever, ever, ever, ever, ever. And so those of you who fall into the me and Jesus thing is falling into sin. Because it's always a member of the family. You can never be one with Jesus unless you're one with the rest of us. You understand that? Because this is the context of the saints. This is the context of Mary. You cannot be one with Christ unless you're one with his body. Okay? I go on my little tangent. But on purpose, because when I go around the world preaching, I see more and more people, it's just me and Jesus. And that's all they want to know about, me and Jesus. Well, if you're becoming a member of the Catholic Church, there never will be me and Jesus again. It's us, always. Now, part of that is I'm in intimate relationship with Jesus Christ, but I'm in intimate relationship with him with billions of other people. The saints in heaven, the saints on earth, the saints, all of us together. But you'll never, you know, what do you think heaven's going to be? You just stare at Jesus forever? Uh-uh. Heaven's a place where God loves us, where we love him and we love each other forever. We're forever together. So if you don't want community, if you like to be alone, you'll hate heaven anyway. Because everybody loves each other up there. It's like, oh, I love you. No, you love me. I love you. Okay, I think I'm going to be bored. But that's all beside the point. The reality is that we got to keep this in context. Now, from the very beginning of the church, we talk about saints. And so we start with the Transfiguration. Now, the reason here is because here, this is Transfiguration. We're talking about Matthew 17, verse 3. I want us to go to Matthew 17, verse 3. And we can also go to Luke chapter 9, verse 30. Both of these things are the Transfiguration. Now, what happens in a Transfiguration? Remember? What happens? Jesus meets with who? The prophets. Moses and Elijah. These two people are Old Testament saints, right? They're alive because Jesus Christ is meeting with them. Now, this isn't the point of the story. The point of the story in then is that Jesus is the fulfillment of the law and the prophets, right? But when we're talking about here he is appearing with Moses and Elijah, we're showing that Jesus had interaction with the family of saints. Jesus went to the saints of the Old Testament. You got that? So when people sit there and say, we can't talk about saints, and you say, well, Jesus did. Oh, where? And you give them the verses. And they'll sit there and try to find ways to argue with you about how you're wrong, but you can't. This is by example. Here it is, the example of what Jesus did. And if we're called to follow the example of Jesus, then we got to follow the example of Jesus, okay? The other one we've dealt with before, and that is in Luke chapter 16, verse 19 to 31. And this is the rich man and dives. Remember the story of the rich man? And the rich man dives as the beggar there, and he comes and he's just longing for food from the rich man's table, but he doesn't get any, and he dies, and he goes to heaven. The poor man goes to heaven. The rich man dies, he goes to hell. And then he sees that the poor man is where? He calls it at the bosom of Abraham. Now, it's amazing here. He's in the bosom of Abraham, so he cries out to who? To God? To Abraham. Father Abraham, again, family. Father Abraham, send dives to take one dip of water and put it on my tongue. And Abraham says, can't happen. There's an abyss. You're no longer, when you go to hell, you're no longer what? Part of the family. There's an abyss. No one can cross from our side to your side. While you're still part of the family, if you will, he still calls him father, but he's separated forever. And he says there's nothing that can abide. So again, Jesus tells the story, and he's talking about the intercession and the intermediary between Abraham, one of the Old Testament saints, and us. So again, here's Jesus telling a story about saints and intercession. You got it? So again, we're not making this stuff up. Even all the, again, the oldest church, the best way to always look at all these things is, does the church as old as us believe the same thing? And the church as old of us would be the Orthodox Church. Do they believe in saints? Do they ever? You walk into an Orthodox church, what do you see everywhere? Icons of the saints. And it's interesting. You know what they do with the icons in the Orthodox Church? Kiss them, baptize them. The icons are really bringing forth the presence of that saint. It's not just a picture. It's not like just us. You know, we take a picture or we have a statue. They have a much deeper devotion to saints than we do, if you can say that. So that they're as old as us. So from the very beginning, one of the earliest things you'd see in the catacombs and that is pictures of the saints. You'll see a picture of the Blessed Mother before that's older than the picture of Jesus. It just is. So again, this is part of it. And the reason, because they had such a sense of family that they knew when someone died, family doesn't end. Again, when we talk about at mass or funerals, the first preface for the funeral mass, for the canon of the mass is, for your faith, it's a little bit different now in the new translation, but it says the same thing. For your faithful people, life is changed, not ended. And so yesterday we had questions and answers up in Syracuse. And one of the questions was, how do I deal with the tragedy of my wife dying, my son dying, one of my friends dying? How do I deal with this tragedy? And again, my answer was, as always, you gotta let them go from where they were, because and deal with them now as they are. They're part of the family. We're always together. Your wife died, you know, an older man, his wife died. Well, now she sees the face of God, God willing, so you can be in relationship with her now. It's just a sense that they have been changed, but their life isn't ended. And our relationship with them is changed, but not ended. Okay? So, with that in mind, we go to two other places here. One is Hebrews 12, and I spent a lot of time in Hebrews chapter 12 for whatever reason. I think it's verse 1. Hebrews 12, 1. And here, Paul is talking, well, we don't know who wrote Hebrews, it's an unknown author, but he talks about the cloud of witnesses. The cloud of witnesses. And what's this cloud of witnesses do? It calls us on. Come on. So what's happening now in heaven, if you will, is that all these who have went before us are saying, come, oh, wait till you're here. Wait till you're here. Like I was with Justin Fatica yesterday, and he spent the day and brought his kids, and I spent the time before him, and I was sitting there talking about, you know, how stressed I am. I'm very stressed now. I don't know if you know. So I was talking to him about being stressed, because we were talking about dying, and I says, at this time in my life, if God calls me today, I would be extremely ecstatic. Please, Jesus. I am tired. I'm tired of doing all these things, you know? So if you want to call me home, okay, you ready? And he says, you know, Father, the good die young. You're going to be around a long time. Yeah, I know, shut up. But the reality is, but there got to be that desire in us that this isn't home. We're passing through. We're going to be in heaven one day, forever. And that got to always be our hope. And so, again, they're the family before us, and they're calling us forth. Come on, wait till you're here. Oh, you're going to love it. And so we got to always keep our eyes on this cloud of witnesses, our brothers and sisters that go before us. And then one other place in Scripture I want to give you is Revelation 5:8. And here, again, in the book of Revelation, let me read this for you. Revelation chapter 5, verse 8. And here it talks about the elders, which are the saints, When he took it, the four living creatures and the 24 elders fell down before the Lamb. Each of the elders held a harp and gold bowls filled with incense, which were the prayers of the holy ones. So here it talks about what the saints do is offer to God our prayers. So the saints offer up our prayers. That means they're aware of our prayers. That means they have interaction with us. And so here, that shows almost explicitly where the saints pray and intercede for us. With Jesus, who always intercedes for us, but because of the body, when he intercedes, the body intercedes. So you can go to the saints and ask them to pray for you because of this. Now again, if you sit there and say, I don't believe that, Father, well, first of all, you're wrong. Second of all, then what you can never do is don't ask anybody else to pray for you, right? Don't come to me and say, hey, Father, I got a need. Would you pray for me? Oh, I'm sorry, I can't. There's only one intercessor. And it's not me, it's Jesus. So don't you dare ask me to pray for you. It's just you and Jesus. Shut up. How dare you? How dare you ask me to pray for you? Right? Because if I can't pray, if the saints can't pray for you who are alive and see the face of God, member of the family, then I sure as hell can't pray for you. So don't ask. Right? So if you don't believe in intercession of the saints, don't ever ask anybody else to pray for you, because you're doing the exact same thing. You're asking someone else to intercede for you. They're taking the place of Jesus. You got it? So that's the first part. The second part is if like you come, like last night, I wasn't good. I was tired. I got off the road. And I don't have my dogs because I have to leave again tomorrow at 7 o'clock. And I got all these meetings today. So about 9:45, I just took my medicine. I sat down in the chair for 2 seconds in the front. And the doorbell rings. I'm thinking, dogs aren't here. Now, I can be wimpy, you know, because usually that's why I have Rottweiler, you know, because when I answer the door in the middle of the night, there's something with me. So I said, I didn't open the door. I said, what can I do for you? I'm not opening the door at 10 o'clock at night to a stranger, sir. I need some money. Now, I'm pretty good about giving people money, but I says, I'm not going to open the door. He said, well, you can come out and meet my friend in the car, literally. And I go, he'll vouch for me. Oh, yes, in the middle of the night. 10 o'clock, with middle of the night for me, I go to bed at 9. I'm going to come outside to your car, and the two of you will talk to me. No, I don't think so. So, I need some money for gas. So I pulled out $20, and I put it, I says, stay on the other side of the door. Kept it, I put it in the screen part of the door, and I closed the door. I said, there you are. And then I gave him $20, and I went to bed. And I thought, I didn't deal with that person well. But at the same time, I was afraid that the person might take my head off or something because it's late at night. I still gave him the money. I still reached out. But the reality is this, is if you just believe in Jesus, sir, just go to Jesus. He'll give you the $20. Well, he'll use you, Father. Exactly. The reality is this, that what the saints do, just like if we go to the, if you come to me and say, hey, Father, you got $20 because I need gas money. I can give you $20. Am I taking the place of God? Nope, I'm just the instrument of God. Last night I wasn't a very good instrument, but I was still an instrument. But I still felt I let fear overtake generosity. Which should have happened? No. Do I still feel good about what I did? Yes, because I'm not going to just open the door and go out to a car with another man sitting there and we'll talk. Okay. But what happens when it comes to the saints is that they can do things for us because they can be instruments of Jesus. He can use them. Now, a big thing we got to know, and this kind of drives me a little crazy because it's part of our culture. We usually don't pray to saints. We ask the saints to what? Pray for us. Can we talk to the saints? Yes. But prayer, I usually love to focus on your relationship with Jesus. But we can talk, because like if I'm talking to you and asking you to do something, I'm not praying to you, am I? No, trust me on this. So it just got to watch the way we hear things. Now, the church officially talks about we have the saints pray for us. We don't really pray to them. But people talk about praying to the saints all the time. The thing about that is it can make people think that we're praying, saints taking the place of God. So when you have your Protestant brothers and sisters and you're saying, I pray to St. Jude because he's the patron of hopeless cases, they're going to start there and start thinking that St. Jude is your God. I would say I talk to St. Joseph almost every day because I need to, and I ask him to pray for me, intercede for me in different things. But I don't really pray to him, okay? And if I do, I'm praying to God, and I'm asking him to take my prayers, as here in Hebrews chapter, Revelation chapter 5, 8, and present my prayers to Almighty God, okay? Do you understand that? I'm clarifying. Let's talk a little bit about the, like the saints, about... Again, we are not talking about with this stuff, like I talked about last week, superstition, right? We're not talking about, you know, putting a St. Jude card, which says the novena never known to fail. You know, and you put this in here and you're supposed to say it 12 days in a row, and then you put it every day. You got to put it in the pew of the church so someone else can find it. And if you do that, then you're going to get what you ask for. You know, so the reality.

of controlling Almighty God, right? In fact, a lot of times God says what to our prayers? No. Just that simple. God says no. You know, and again, we tried. I remember more than a couple years ago, I wasn't even ordained yet. There was a man, a Protestant man, minister, whose mother died. And so he thought, Jesus can do raise from the dead. I can raise from the dead. So him and his brothers and sisters in his community prayed over his body of his dead mother for 4 days, claiming that Christ would raise her from the dead. Did he? Yes, but in heaven, because this world isn't home. But did he do it there? No. She was dead as dead, even after all their prayers. So they were asking in Jesus' name, and in Jesus' name, God said, no, okay? So again, we do not try to control God when we're asking for prayers. We ask everything in God's holy will, because his will is always better than our will, correct? He always knows what's best for us. We don't. Again, the example I've used, that you have a child and he's 5 years old, 4 years old, and he needs to get a shot because he has pneumonia. And he comes running to you, his mother or father, and say, Daddy, Mommy, please don't let me get a shot. Please don't let me get a shot. I'm afraid. Don't you dare let them give me a shot. And what do? You hold your son or daughter down while the doctor gives them a shot. And then they look at you and say, I trusted you. You wouldn't let anything happen, bad happen to me. I trusted you. How dare you do that to me? I can't believe I went to you and you didn't even help me. You held me down as the doctor hurt me. Yep. Sometimes God's holding us as the doctor gives us the shot. But if we don't get the shot, we're going to die. It's always for our good. Everything God does for us. So when he does say no, it's because he knows something better than we do. Like heaven's much nicer than earth. Trust me on this. And so we got to start living with this context, that we are members of the family, this world isn't our home, we were created to be together forever, that when I come before God, I can have my brothers and sisters pray for me. But I always ask things with knowing that my Father in heaven loves me more than I do, that my Father in heaven knows what's best for me, and that when I ask if this is according to your will. It's about you, Father, because you love me more than anybody. And even if I'm getting the shot, which I don't care for and I'm afraid of, it's still going to be for my good, no matter what. Okay? So, now we come down to some of the things, like who do you pray to or talk to or whatever for this. And again, we dealt with Mary before, and some people, you know, she's still called Saint Mary. And Mary you can go to for almost all things because Jesus did, right? And so you can go to Mary. And again, I talked about before my mini novena, which comes from Mother Teresa of Calcutta. The mini novena, remember that? What a mini novena is? It's 10 memorare. And it's, remember, O most gracious Virgin Mary, that never was it known that anyone who fled to your protection, implored your help, or sought your intercession was left unaided. Inspired by this confidence, I fly unto you, O Virgin of Virgins, my mother. To you do I come, before you I stand, sinful and sorrowful. Mother of the Word incarnate, despise not my petitions, but in your mercy hear and answer me. Amen. Traditionally, a novena is 9 days of prayer. We used to have novenas to St. Joseph. And when Father Bible was here the other night, because we just did a Triduum of St. Joseph, he would talk about how the Knoll sisters, the Knoll family, would send their kids up early to make sure they got a seat for 9 days. The church was so filled for 9 days. I can't even fill the church on the Feast of St. Joseph because of the pagans in the parish. Oh, that doesn't matter, Father. It's no big deal. It's a humongous deal. It's a humongous deal. He's part of our family. He's part of our patron. It's his feast day. And we can't even get a quarter of a church, if you put everybody tight together, to honor him. Really? It's all beside the point. But the reality is, so they would have the 9 days of prayer. But people could care less about nine for anything anymore, unless it has to do for them. Will you give me $1 million? I'll come for 9 days, Father. But the rest of it, I don't have time for. So the way the mini memorare is at 9 days of prayer, which comes from after Easter. It's the time from when Jesus, from the ascension to the Pentecost. It's 9 days.

0: And so when they would go, that's why the original prayer, he says, go and pray for the Holy Spirit. And that's what he said as he was going up into heaven. Then they pray for 9 days and the Spirit comes upon them because of the 9 days of prayer. So this scriptural thing became part of our tradition that we pray for 9 days for anything, novena to whoever it happens to be. Now, Mother Teresa, being a modern person, took the 9 days and made it 9 prayers, 9 memoraries. It's called a mini novena. And then she would say 9 in petition and 1 in thanksgiving. I have said this prayer lots and lots and lots of times. Again, when they thought I had cancer, that's the prayer I went to. And I knelt down in front of Our Lady, the image of Our Lady, and I says that the spot had doubled in however many days, and it was on the x-ray. And I knelt before, I said the mini novena, 10 memorares. I said, I know, Mary, that through your intercession, the doctor, who is Dr. McGovern here, of course, can call me and say, Father, there was nothing there. There's nothing there. And I got up off my knees. I went into church. I went into my front room, sat in my chair. 2 minutes later, Dr. McGovern called me, and you could hear him jumping up and down, if you will, on the other side, saying, Father, Father, Father, there's nothing there. There's nothing there. 3 other doctors had looked and it would groan. My mass in my lung had grown. And the doctor calls me and says, Father, it's gone. And then Dr. McCovern called me the next day again and he goes, now you do know, Father, that there was something there and it's gone. Yeah, I know. Of course I know. But when I said that prayer, I also said, if it's time for me to go, then take me. It's whatever God wants. Now, I was happy when it was like this. Like, okay, that was pretty good. Gives me lots of talk about great ways to give God glory through his mother. But again, going to Mary, always a thing. Become pastor. I told you I took the miraculous medal, put it at the feet of St. Joseph. Said the bishop said, no, I've been pastor here almost 14 years. So you got to know that when you, and part of this reality is, remember when Jesus says, whenever 2 or 3 are gathered in my name, there I am. And then he says, whatever you agree upon in my name, 2 or 3 agree upon. So it's not just having people on earth agree with you, it's having the saints agree with you, okay? So again, as a member of the family, I can go to our mother, I can go to my brother and sister and say, hey, I need your help here. And they go, okay, good. And again, someone asked like the other day, it was someone who on Facebook, and he just says, can the saints hear us? Well, of course. But they hear us because of Jesus, right? Well, do I have to say something explicitly? Because, you know, traditionally, the devil cannot hear you. The devil cannot know your thoughts. He cannot read your mind. He's forbidden. He doesn't have the power. The devil doesn't have the power to read your mind. Does God have the power to read your mind? Yes. So the angels can know, saints can know because of Christ. So in the body of Christ, so they can. We do not have to say our prayers out loud. You know, our prayers can be in a different reality. The saints can hear us because of Jesus, okay? So Mary can go to for anything. St. Joseph, the patron of our place, whose feast day, the feast of St. Joseph, which is, he has 2 feast days. He has the feast day of March 19th. And what other? May 1st. So the reality is St. Joseph is the one you go to for work. You know, it's like, because he knew what it was to have to provide for his family, Mary and Joseph. He's the one you go to for protection, because he had to protect his family, Mary and Joseph. He's the one you go to for praying for a happy death. You know, in November, we have the prayers out there to St. Joseph for a happy death. Why do you go to St. Joseph for a happy death, you know? Who did he have with him when he died? Mary and Jesus. Great way to go, right? And so, you pray to St. Joseph for a happy death, that you will die with the sacraments of the church. That you will not, the way it used to be taught, is you won't have an unprovided death. Meaning that the best way to die is with the last rites, with the plenary indulgence from the church, with viaticum, communion. That's the way to go, right? Because if at the end of your life you get a plenary indulgence. What does a plenary indulgence mean? Full remission of all confessed sin. You've confessed, so when you die with a plenary indulgence, after going to confession, after everything, then what happens? Right to heaven. Do not pass go, not collect $200. You don't have to go to where we talked about before in purgatory, all that stuff. So you pray for him that he'll intercede for you, because the most important day of your life, ladies and gentlemen, is the day you die. Because the way you die determines your eternity. Right? You could be good your whole life, say thousands of all these things, do everything else, but then curse God and die. What happens? You go to hell, right? I was good my whole life. Yep, but God gave you what you wanted, and in the end, it wasn't him. Or you've been bad your whole life. The good thief, they've been bad your whole life. Jesus, remember me when you come into your kingdom. Right to heaven. Today you will be with me in paradise, right? And so how you die is the most important day of your life. Because God will give you what you love the most at that moment. And hopefully it'll be God, and he'll be faithful to you if you're faithful to him. You also go to St. Joseph for work. You also go to St. Joseph for all kinds of stuff. But those are the main things. Again, you can always go to, I always love this one, St. Anne, the mother of Mary. Now, again, we don't know if that was her name. Tradition has it that way. You go to St. Anne de Beaupré up in Quebec, Canada, which I go to, you know, every other year or so. And they have the forearm of St. Anne, which just kind of freaks me out. How would they have the forearm of the mother of Jesus? I have no idea. Mother of Mary. But the big thing you go to, does anybody know the prayer to St. Anne? St. Anne, St. Anne, find me a man, right? So you go to St. Anne for a husband. Why do you go to St. Anne for a husband? Because Mary, look at the husband Mary, Anne got for Mary, the Holy Spirit. So the St. Anne, find me a man is part of the tradition. Another tradition, they're big in Catholics, a lot of people go to St. Jude. What is St. Jude the patron of? Hopeless cases, right? Hopeless cases. And again, when I was a kid, my parish, St. Ambrose, and I was growing up, we had a weekly devotion to St. Jude. Every week we had the devotion. And we'd go to this, I remember that was the whole thing. I had no idea who St. Jude was. I thought he was Judas. And I thought, that doesn't make any sense. But we'd go and say, oh, glorious St. Jude, you have the most powerful intercession of us hopeless cases. So everybody would go to St. Jude, and this is the one people use a lot in superstition. Again, all these things can become superstition if you don't keep it in the context. Because the devil can always take something good and make it something bad. Another one, St. Anthony. Anthony, look around. Something is lost and can't be found, right? So you go to Anthony for lost articles. It's always a thing. Oh, Anthony, look around. Something is lost and can't be found. And I find myself doing this constantly. It's kind of like being a kid. You know, I can't find my glasses. Or the biggest thing I lose in my life is my collar. I can't remember where I put my collar. I ask Mary, my cook, all the time, did you see my collar? I know it's somewhere. I can't remember where it's at. And I'm looking around. Anthony, look around. Something is wrong. I can't find my collar. And then I find my collar. But anyway, so, again, it's part of the family of God. You know, somebody, you know, like in your own family, there's always go-to people to do different things, right? You know, this is the one, you talk to mom for this, you talk to dad for this, you talk to your brother for this. He knows how to fix cars. Sally doesn't know anything about cars, so I always go to Joe when I need a car fixed, whatever. So we all have these type realities in our lives. And the saints people go to, you can actually go online and find out the various saints for various things, right? You can go as police, who's the number one saint for police, do you know? St. Michael the Archangel, because he's the protector and different things. So almost every profession has a saint that they can go to that's traditionally given to them. Every, you know, like the artist of all artists is St. Jude. I mean, St. Luke, because he was thought to be the painter. You know, in one of the earliest paintings, it says, like in Rome, at the Rome of the Church of Popola, it's supposed to be the image of Our Lady painted by St. Luke. I don't know if I buy it, but the reality is There are certain saints that have certain ways. We do it every year. What do we always focus on one saint every year at Mass, after the Mass, is on in February. I mean, and after, yeah, after the Feast of the Presentation. What's that one? You remember? St. Blaise. And St. Blaise, we always take the candles and we put it next to the, we put it on the throat of the person, because St. Blaise, one of the traditions was there was a person choking, a kid died or was dead, and St. Blaise got it out of his throat and healed him. So even though every year when I'm doing the St. Blaise things, they always say, Father, I always get sick after that. I always feel like I got a sore throat. It's because you're nuts, just so you know. But the reality is, let's say I go, St. Blaise, through the intercession of St. Blaise, Bishop Martin, may the Lord deliver you from all diseases of the throat and every other evil in the Father, Son, Holy Spirit, amen. And I have it said, I can say it in like 10 seconds. And the Orthodox churches and that, they have that blessing too, but they have the candles lit on both ends. You know, and I always want to do that just once every year, especially a couple people in the same place or on fire. Anyway, that's not very nice. But the reality is I want to set people on fire. You know, like last week I said, hey, we're going to start, you know, handing out cards and inviting people. I'm going to send them letters. Are you all excited about that? And about 25 of the churches. Because reality is most people just want to go to church, get their card stamped and walked out. Even here. Which drives me completely bonkers, you know? And I just don't get it. There's something I can't get anybody. Why? Because everybody's involved their own little life, and, you know, and it's always the same people that do everything, and, oh, Father, I'm too busy. Well, so am I, right? So am I. But we do things. Why do we do things for each other? Because we're a family. You know, when you go and you're asking the saints to do things for you and you're asking God to do things for you, then you got to be willing to do things for others too. You got to be willing to forget about yourself and to know that I am a member of the family. So I have responsibilities in the family. I'm not just a taker. Years ago when I was dealing with Mary, and I just wrote a little thing and it says, Mary is always used. But may she also be loved. Everybody uses the Blessed Mother for everything. Oh, Mary, I said my rosary, I need this. And we become these black holes to God and the saints. I want, I need, take care of me, give me. But then when God says, okay, great, how about you do this for your brothers and sisters? Oh, I can't, I just don't have time. Oh, God, I'm very busy, you know. And so all we do is use God and the saints for us. But when God asks us anything, obey me, keep my commandments, take care of your brothers and sisters and the poor, take care of each other, volunteer, be generous with your money, be generous with your time. Oh, I just can't, you know. I just don't have the time. I don't have the energy. I don't have the money. I can't do these things. And yet, think about how generous. That's what made the saints saints. They were generous, and they still are in heaven. We need to become like them. We need to be generous. We need to be other-centered. We need to know that when I am a member of the family, I'm not just a taker, but I have responsibilities in the family to build up the body of Christ. You got it? Get it? Gonna live it? Made you know his love today and forever. The Lord be with you. May Almighty God bless, keep, and protect you in the Father, Son, Holy Spirit. Amen.
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5: I'm Erie News Now meteorologist Tom DeVecchio. Clouds can witness some clearing skies for tonight. Little breezy, lows around 50. Early clouds give away the sunshine for tomorrow. Still a little breezy with highs in the lower 60s. From the Erie News Now First Warning Weather Center, I'm meteorologist Tom DeVecchio.
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1: NBC News Radio. I'm Rob Martier. With just 30 days to go until the midterm elections, President Trump is urging supporters to vote like he's on the ballot. Trump made the remark at a rally in Ohio last night, where he turned out to support Republican Senator John Husted's re-election bid. Husted is locked in a tight race against former Senator Sherrod Brown. In a speech, Trump claimed if Democrats gain power, they would give the country the worst inflation in U.S. history. Officials believe the Fly Dubai co-pilot accused of stabbing his captain and trying to seize control of an Israel-bound plane acted alone. NBC News reports U.S. officials briefed on the investigation and a former Israeli security official say the accused was a lone actor. The U.S. officials stress that the investigation into Wednesday's mid-air attack is still in its early stages. Emirati authorities who are leading the investigation said Saturday the co-pilot attacked the captain with a crash axe in an attempted terrorist attack. Senator John Kennedy says he's considering running for president in 2028. The Louisiana Republican made the comment on NBC's Meet the Press.
2: My plans right now are to run for re-election. But as I've said before, if I don't think I can be effective in the Senate anymore, I would consider it.
1: When asked about the possibility of running against Vice President J.D. Vance, Kennedy said he wouldn't talk about another potential candidate, saying he's just not there yet. The Brewers rallied for a walk-off 4-3 win over the Padres in Game 2 of the NLDS from American Family Field. Jackson Churio ended the game in the bottom of the ninth after hitting a two-run single. Brewers outfielder Christian Yelich.
3: Once Jack got up there, I felt really good about it. You know, I knew he was going to hit something hard, and luckily it just got by him, and what a win.
1: Milwaukee now leads the best-of-five series 2-0 and will visit San Diego for Game 3 on Tuesday. Rob Martier, NBC News Radio.
4: I'm Erie News Now meteorologist Tom DeVecchio. Clouds can wait to some clearing skies for tonight. Little breezy, lows around 50. Early clouds give away the sunshine for tomorrow. Still a little breezy with highs in the lower 60s. From the Erie News Now First Warning Weather Center, I'm meteorologist Tom DeVecchio.
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5: Well, I woke up to the sound of silence. The cars were cutting like knives in a fist fight. And I found you with a bottle of wine, your head in the curtains, and heart like the 4th.

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3: I'm Erie News Now meteorologist Tom DeVecchio. Clouds can wait at some clearing skies for tonight. Little breezy, lows around 50. Early clouds give away the sunshine for tomorrow. Still a little breezy with highs in the lower 60s. From the Erie News Now First Warning Weather Center, I'm meteorologist Tom DeVecchio.
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1: I'm Erie News Now meteorologist Tom DeVecchio. Clouds can wait to some clearing skies for tonight. Little breezy, lows around 50. Early clouds give away the sunshine for tomorrow. Still a little breezy with highs in the lower 60s. From the Erie News Now First Warning Weather Center, I'm meteorologist Tom DeVecchio.
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1: NBC News Radio, I'm Tammy Trujillo. The United States has removed all of its B-1 bombers from an airbase in the United Kingdom following security concerns over a suspected terror plot. The Pentagon says about a dozen bombers stationed at RAF Fairford have returned to the U.S. but remain ready for combat missions. The move follows the arrest of six suspects accused of plotting an attack on the base, with U.K. officials saying there are strong indications Iran was involved. The attorney of the female victim in the sexual assault case at Cornell University is taking aim at the investigation into her alleged rape. Appearing on CNN's State of the Union, Thomas Giafra says her statement to police that she was raped did not appear in a report, adding that he believes there was a cover-up.
2: I'm not a person who believes in cover-ups, but in this case, I feel like there really was a cover-up. And I was surprised. I mean, thank goodness for whoever leaked this to the Times. We wouldn't have known what had happened.
1: Giafra says he believes that more than seven men were involved in the incident. The woman, identified only as Jane Doe, claims she was drugged and raped in 2024 by several members of a fraternity at the Ivy League school. Former FTC Chair Lina Khan is warning against letting artificial intelligence companies self-regulate. Appearing on ABC's This Week, Khan said self-regulation efforts have been proven a failure, adding it would be an enormous mistake to allow it.
3: We've seen just innumerable harms come from the unchecked domination of these big tech companies.
1: This comes after President Trump welcomed the heads of Anthropic, OpenAI, NVIDIA, and others to the White House amid fears growing over the rapid advancement of AI. Trump said the leaders agreed to self-police themselves, and House Speaker Mike Johnson pledged government oversight without overregulation. Verity is tops at the box office. The film starring Anne Hathaway earned over $32 million in its debut weekend. Resident Evil remained in second place with $12.5 million in its third weekend at domestic theaters. 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
4: I'm Erie News Now meteorologist Tom DeVecchio. Clouds can wait to some clearing skies for tonight. Little breezy, lows around 50. Early clouds give away the sunshine for tomorrow. Still a little breezy with highs in the lower 60s. From the Erie News Now First Warning Weather Center, I'm meteorologist Tom DeVecchio. W.

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1: I'm Erie News Now meteorologist Tom DeVecchio. Clouds can wait to some clearing skies for tonight. Little breezy, lows around 50. Early clouds give away the sunshine for tomorrow. Still a little breezy with highs in the lower 60s. From the Erie News Now First Warning Weather Center, I'm meteorologist Tom DeVecchio.
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3: Welcome to the Indie Film Minute. A hauntingly sad song was once banned from the airwaves because it was associated with many suicides. The song and today's film are entitled Gloomy Sunday. This is an extraordinary film set in 1933's Budapest. It begins with unconventional love. Laszlo, the Jewish owner of a successful restaurant, and Ilona, his beautiful hostess, are in love. They hire Andras, a romantic piano player, who falls for Ilona, and she for him, but not to the exclusion of Laszlo. They arrive at a three-way accommodation, which works. Into the mix falls Hans, a young German industrialist, who also falls hopelessly in love with Ilona. Hearing Gloomy Sunday for the first time, coupled with Ilona's rejection of his love, leads to a suicide attempt preempted by Laszlo. Too bad. When the events of the war intrude, Hans becomes the officer in charge of Budapest's final solution. This film is oddly and unexpectedly captivating. It is an extraordinary mix of romance and Schindler's List. Like the song, Gloomy Sunday, it will captivate you. But please, romantic suicides are no longer fashionable.
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5: I'm Erie News Now meteorologist Tom DeVecchio. Clouds can wait at some clearing skies for tonight. Little breezy, lows around 50. Early clouds give away the sunshine for tomorrow. Still a little breezy with highs in the lower 60s. From the Erie News Now First Warning Weather Center, I'm meteorologist Tom DeVecchio.
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1: NBC News Radio, I'm Tammy Trujillo. The United States has removed all of its B-1 bombers from an airbase in the United Kingdom following security concerns over a suspected terror plot. The Pentagon says about a dozen bombers stationed at RAF Fairford have returned to the U.S., but remain ready for combat missions. The move follows the arrest of six suspects accused of plotting an attack on the base, with UK officials saying there are strong indications Iran was involved. The attorney of the female victim in the sexual assault case at Cornell University is taking aim at the investigation into her alleged rape. Appearing on CNN's State of the Union, Thomas Giafra says her statement to police that she was raped did not appear in a report, adding that he believes there was a cover-up.
2: I'm not a person who believes in cover-ups, but in this case, I feel like there really was a cover-up. And I was surprised. I mean, thank goodness for whoever leaked this to the Times. We wouldn't have known what had happened.
1: Giafra says he believes that more than seven men were involved in the incident. The woman, identified only as Jane Doe, claims she was drugged and raped in 2024 by several members of a fraternity at the Ivy League school. Former FTC Chair Lina Khan is warning against letting artificial intelligence companies self-regulate. Appearing on ABC's This Week, Khan said self-regulation efforts have been proven a failure, adding it would be an enormous mistake to allow it.
3: We've seen just innumerable harms come from the unchecked domination of these big tech companies.
1: This comes after President Trump welcomed the heads of Anthropic, OpenAI, NVIDIA, and others to the White House amid fears growing over the rapid advancement of AI. Trump said the leaders agreed to self-police themselves, and House Speaker Mike Johnson pledged government oversight without overregulation. Verity is tops at the box office. The film starring Anne Hathaway earned over $32 million in its debut weekend. Resident Evil remained in second place with $12.5 million in its third weekend at domestic theaters. 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
4: I'm Erie News Now meteorologist Tom DeVecchio. Clouds can wait to some clearing skies for tonight. Little breezy, lows around 50. Early clouds give away the sunshine for tomorrow. Still a little breezy with highs in the lower 60s. From the Erie News Now First Warning Weather Center, I'm meteorologist Tom DeVecchio.
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0: It's Thursday night, and you're grabbing drinks with some friends. Started off with a pitcher for the table, which quickly becomes two. There's pool. And there's the photo booth.
1: All right, everybody, squeeze in. Say cheese.
0: Followed naturally by an order of wings. And another.
1: Can we get some extra ranch sauce?
0: Then there's the ceremonial nightcap.
1: So what are we doing this weekend?
0: And lastly, it's back to the car, which, if you're buzzed...
2: 688-9010-4.
0: ...could be the most expensive night of your life. 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
3: I'm Erie News Now meteorologist Tom DeVecchio. Clouds can wait to some clearing skies for tonight. Little breezy, lows around 50. Early clouds give away the sunshine for tomorrow. Still a little breezy with highs in the lower 60s. From the Erie News Now First Warning Weather Center, I'm meteorologist Tom DeVecchio.
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4: I'm Erie News Now meteorologist Tom DeVecchio. Clouds can wait at some clearing skies for tonight. Little breezy, lows around 50. Early clouds give away the sunshine for tomorrow. Still a little breezy with highs in the lower 60s. From the Erie News Now First Warning Weather Center, I'm meteorologist Tom DeVecchio.
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1: NBC News Radio, I'm Tammy Trujillo. The United States has removed all of its B-1 bombers from an airbase in the United Kingdom following security concerns over a suspected terror plot. The Pentagon says about a dozen bombers stationed at RAF Fairford have returned to the U.S. but remain ready for combat missions. The move follows the arrest of six suspects accused of plotting an attack on the base, with UK officials saying there are strong indications Iran was involved. The U.S. Coast Guard searching for six people still missing after a medical transport jet went down off the coast of Massachusetts. Rear Admiral Matt Lake says crews located a debris field associated with the missing aircraft in the waters near Nantucket.
2: Our search remains ongoing. Coast Guard crews, along with our partners from the New York National Guard, their air rescue wing, along with Massachusetts authorities, have searched approximately 2,840 square miles over about 53 and a half hours.
1: The Latitude Air ambulance jet was carrying a medical evacuation from Bermuda to Boston Logan International Airport when it disappeared from radar. Former FTC Chair Lina Khan is warning against letting artificial intelligence companies self-regulate. Appearing on ABC's This Week, she said self-regulation efforts have been proven a failure, adding that it would be an enormous mistake to allow it.
3: We've seen just innumerable harms come from the unchecked domination of these big tech companies.
1: This comes after President Trump welcomed the heads of Anthropic, OpenAI, NVIDIA, and others to the White House as fears grow over the rapid advancement of AI. Trump said the leaders agreed to self-police themselves, and House Speaker Mike Johnson pledged government oversight without overregulation. In NFL action, the Panthers outlasted the Lions 32-26 in Charlotte on Sunday Night Football. Week 4 wraps up with an NFC South showdown on Monday Night Football when the Saints and Falcons clash in New Orleans. 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
4: I'm Erie News Now meteorologist Tom DeVecchio. Clouds can wait at some clearing skies for tonight. Little breezy, lows around 50. Early clouds give away the sunshine for tomorrow. Still a little breezy with highs in the lower 60s. From the Erie News Now First Warning Weather Center, I'm meteorologist Tom DeVecchio.

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2: I'm Erie News Now meteorologist Tom DeVecchio. Clouds can wait at some clearing skies for tonight. Little breezy, lows around 50. Early clouds give away the sunshine for tomorrow. Still a little breezy with highs in the lower 60s. From the Erie News Now First Warning Weather Center, I'm meteorologist Tom DeVecchio.
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1: Former FTC Chair Lena Khan is warning against letting artificial intelligence companies self-regulate. Appearing on ABC's This Week, Khan said that self-regulation efforts have been a proven failure, adding it would be an enormous mistake to allow it.
2: We've seen just innumerable harms come from the unchecked domination of these big tech companies.
1: This comes after President Trump welcomed the heads of Anthropic, OpenAI, NVIDIA, and others to the White House amid fears over the rapid advancement of AI. Trump said the leaders agreed to self-police themselves, and House Speaker Mike Johnson pledged government oversight without overregulation. And a new report says Elon Musk's AI chatbot, Grok, helped advise President Donald Trump in the run-up to the Venezuelan invasion. Time magazine says Trump and Musk spent hours with the chatbot, and the president felt it did a good job at predicting the behavior of Venezuelan citizens. Last week, Trump said Musk is going to co-chair a new Pentagon commission to examine how to use technology in warfare. Tech Report, I'm Mark Mayfield.
3: 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Overnight.

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1: I'm Erie News Now meteorologist Tom DeVecchio. For this Monday, we'll have a cool wind, but plenty of sunshine overall. And temperatures will be approaching 60 degrees. Mostly clear, diminishing winds for tonight. Chance of frost away from the lakeshore. Lows near 40 in Erie and in the 30s farther inland. And for Tuesday, mostly sunny and cool, less wind. Highs in the lower 60s. From the Erie News Now First Warning Weather Center, I'm meteorologist Tom DeVecchio.
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2: NBC News Radio, I'm Mark Mayfield. Senator John Kennedy says he is considering running for president in 2028. The Louisiana Republican made the comment on NBC's Meet the Press, but said his plans right now are to run for re-election.
3: My plans right now are to run for re-election, but as I've said before, if I don't think I can be effective in the Senate anymore, I would consider it.
2: When asked about the possibility of running against Vice President J.D. Vance, Kennedy said he wouldn't talk about another potential candidate, saying he's just not there yet. He added that he thinks it'll be good for both parties to have a full field. The U.S. Supreme Court is set to reconvene today and will hear several high-profile cases in its new term. Coming up first, the High Court will hear arguments in the case out of Colorado that centers on whether lawsuits seeking to hold fossil fuel companies responsible for climate change can move forward in state courts. Also to be considered Monday is whether federal courts have the authority to review disputes involving veterans' benefits. A new poll suggests Democrats are gaining the lead in the upcoming elections to control the Senate. Details from Lisa Carton.
4: Poll results released Saturday by the New York Times and Siena University show Democrats pulling ahead in five Republican states. The poll shows Democratic candidates leading in Texas, Alaska, and Ohio, and neck and neck in Iowa and Kansas. The poll numbers also suggest that a majority of voters in those states think Democrats would do a better job on health care, tariffs, data centers, and the cost of living. I'm Lisa Carton.
2: The Coast Guard has suspended the search for six people missing after a medical plane vanished in the waters off New England. The Boston-bound plane disappeared Saturday morning while flying from Bermuda, and crews later found debris about 20 miles off Nantucket. And the attorney for Tennessee death row inmate Krista Pike says Governor Bill Lee should commute her sentence to life in prison after last week's failed execution. Stephen Farrell made that call on CNN's State of the Union. You're listening to the latest from NBC News Radio. President Trump says Iran has virtually given up any plans for a nuclear weapon. Jim Forbes has more.
5: Before departing the White House for Ohio on Saturday, Trump spoke about the ongoing conflict with Iran.
6: We have a decision that I'll make about Iran. Iran's been decimated, so the only question is it'll either be the easy way or the hard way.
5: Trump's comments come days after he said it's time for Iran to make a choice, accept a fair deal, or cease to exist. Trump told reporters that more oil is flowing out of the Strait of Hormuz since even before the start of the war, with the U.S. Navy in full control of the waterway. I'm Jim Forbes.
2: President Trump says there's a new Super Intelligence Force, or SIF, up and running. In a post on Truth Social over the weekend, he said the primary goal is to ensure the U.S. is the world leader in SI. The agency will work closely with public interest groups, religious organizations, critical infrastructure providers, and other related teams. A U.S. Marine is under arrest in Japan on suspicion of robbing and killing a woman in Okinawa. Chris Powers reports.
7: Japanese authorities say 20-year-old Lance Corporal Devin Ballard is accused of suffocating 39-year-old Yaji Anna at a hotel in Naha City early Saturday and stealing her wallet and backpack. Police arrested Ballard early Sunday after investigators say surveillance video showed a man entering the hotel with Anna and later leaving alone. The Marine Corps says Ballard is assigned to the 3rd Marine Expeditionary Force and remains in Japanese custody. Japan has filed a formal protest with the U.S., while the Marine Corps says it is cooperating with the investigation. I'm Chris Powers.
2: And Verity leads the weekend box office. The film starring Anne Hathaway earned over $32 million in its weekend debut. Resident Evil remained in second place with $12.5 million in its third weekend. Mark Mayfield, NBC News Radio.
8: I'm Erie News Now meteorologist Tom DeVecchio. For this Monday, we'll have a cool wind, but plenty of sunshine overall. And temperatures will be approaching 60 degrees. Mostly clear, diminishing winds for tonight. Chance of frost away from the lakeshore. Lows near 40 in Erie and in the 30s farther inland. And for Tuesday, mostly sunny and cool, less wind. Highs in the lower 60s. From the Erie News Now First Warning Weather Center, I'm meteorologist Tom DeVecchio.
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2: I'm Erie News Now meteorologist Tom DeVecchio. For this Monday, we'll have a cool wind, but plenty of sunshine overall. And temperatures will be approaching 60 degrees. Mostly clear, diminishing winds for tonight. Chance of frost away from the lakeshore. Lows near 40 in Erie and in the 30s farther inland. And for Tuesday, mostly sunny and cool, less wind. Highs in the lower 60s. From the Erie News Now First Warning Weather Center, I'm meteorologist Tom DeVecchio.

0: For 90.5 WERG, I'm Mark Huffman with today's Consumer Affairs Update. Congress has given final approval to the Common Sense Act, formally ending production of pennies for general circulation. Existing pennies aren't being canceled as they remain legal tender, and consumers can continue spending them, but future cash transactions will be rounded to the nearest nickel. The IRS has launched a new mobile app that replaces IRS To Go and provides access to more tax account services from smartphones and tablets. Taxpayers can use the app to check refunds, view balances, make payments, read certain IRS notices, download tax records, and retrieve an identity protection PIN. In August, the Federal Reserve's preferred inflation gauge rose 3.4% from a year earlier, but the data show consumers are still spending in spite of higher prices. Consumer spending rose nearly 1%. I'm Mark Huffman. 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
1: I'm Erie News Now meteorologist Tom DeVecchio. For this Monday, we'll have a cool wind, but plenty of sunshine overall. And temperatures will be approaching 60 degrees. Mostly clear, diminishing winds for tonight. Chance of frost away from the lakeshore, lows near 40 in Erie and in the 30s farther inland. And for Tuesday, mostly sunny and cool, less wind, highs in the lower 60s. From the Erie News Now First Warning Weather Center, I'm meteorologist Tom DeVecchio.
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1: NBC News Radio, I'm Mark Mayfield. Senator John Kennedy says he is considering running for president in 2028. The Louisiana Republican made the comment on NBC's Meet the Press, but said his plans right now are to run for re-election.
2: My plans right now are to run for re-election. But as I've said before, if I don't think I can be effective in the Senate anymore, I would consider it.
1: When asked about the possibility of running against Vice President J.D. Vance, Kennedy said he wouldn't talk about another potential candidate, saying he's just not there yet. He added that he thinks it'll be good for both parties to have a full field. The U.S. Supreme Court is set to reconvene today and will hear several high-profile cases in its new term. Coming up first, the High Court.

0: We'll hear arguments in the case out of Colorado that centers on whether lawsuits seeking to hold fossil fuel companies responsible for climate change can move forward in state courts. Also to be considered Monday is whether federal courts have the authority to review disputes involving veterans' benefits. A new poll suggests Democrats are gaining the lead in the upcoming elections to control the Senate. Details from Lisa Carton.
1: Poll results released Saturday by the New York Times and Siena University show Democrats pulling ahead in five Republican states. The poll shows Democratic candidates leading in Texas, Alaska, and Ohio, and neck and neck in Iowa and Kansas. The poll numbers also suggest that a majority of voters in those states think Democrats would do a better job on health care, tariffs, data centers, and the cost of living. I'm Lisa Carton.
0: The Coast Guard has suspended the search for six people missing after a medical plane vanished in the waters off New England. The Boston-bound plane disappeared Saturday morning while flying from Bermuda, and crews later found debris about 20 miles off Nantucket. And the attorney for Tennessee death row inmate Krista Pike says Governor Bill Lee should commute her sentence to life in prison after last week's failed execution. Stephen Farrell made that call on CNN's State of the Union. You're listening to the latest from NBC News Radio. President Trump says Iran has virtually given up any plans for a nuclear weapon. Jim Forbes has more.
2: Before departing the White House for Ohio on Saturday, Trump spoke about the ongoing conflict with Iran.
3: We have a decision that I'll make about Iran. Iran's been decimated, so the only question is it'll either be the easy way or the hard way.
2: Trump's comments come days after he said it's time for Iran to make a choice, accept a fair deal, or cease to exist. Trump told reporters that more oil is flowing out of the Strait of Hormuz since even before the start of the war, with the U.S. Navy in full control of the waterway. I'm Jim Forbes.
0: President Trump says there's a new Super Intelligence Force, or SIF, up and running. In a post on Truth Social over the weekend, he said the primary goal is to ensure the U.S. is the world leader in SI. The agency will work closely with public interest groups, religious organizations, critical infrastructure providers, and other related teams. A U.S. Marine is under arrest in Japan on suspicion of robbing and killing a woman in Okinawa. Chris Powers reports.
4: Japanese authorities say 20-year-old Lance Corporal Devin Ballard is accused of suffocating 39-year-old Yaji Anna at a hotel in Naha City early Saturday and stealing her wallet and backpack. Police arrested Ballard early Sunday after investigators say surveillance video showed a man entering the hotel with Anna and later leaving alone. The Marine Corps says Ballard is assigned to the 3rd Marine Expeditionary Force and remains in Japanese custody. Japan has filed a formal protest with the U.S., while the Marine Corps says it is cooperating with the investigation. I'm Chris Powers.
0: And Verity leads the weekend box office. The film starring Anne Hathaway earned over $32 million in its weekend debut. Resident Evil remained in second place with $12.5 million in its third weekend. Mark Mayfield, NBC News Radio.
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6: I'm Erie News Now meteorologist Tom DeVecchio. For this Monday, we'll have a cool wind, but plenty of sunshine overall. And temperatures will be approaching 60 degrees. Mostly clear, diminishing winds for tonight. Chance of frost away from the lakeshore, lows near 40 in Erie and in the 30s farther inland. And for Tuesday, mostly sunny and cool, less wind, highs in the lower 60s. From the Erie News Now First Warning Weather Center, I'm meteorologist Tom DeVecchio.
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2: I'm Erie News Now meteorologist Tom DeVecchio. For this Monday, we'll have a cool wind but plenty of sunshine overall. And temperatures will be approaching 60 degrees. Mostly clear, diminishing winds for tonight. Chance of frost away from the lakeshore. Lows near 40 in Erie and in the 30s farther inland. And for Tuesday, mostly sunny and cool, less wind. Highs in the lower 60s. From the Erie News Now First Warning Weather Center, I'm meteorologist Tom DeVecchio.
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2: A bipartisan group of states has joined together in a lawsuit to stop DuPont from moving its assets to avoid payments in Forever Chemicals cases. Michael Kastner reports.
3: PFAS chemicals are used in firefighting foam at airports, military bases, and industrial sites. The chemicals can get into groundwater and wells for drinking. The lawsuit accuses DuPont and its parent company, Corteva, of moving its Pioneer Seeds business to a company it created called Vylor. Pioneer has the bulk of DuPont's money. The move could make it more difficult to collect on a settlement.
2: Employers hit the brakes on hiring in September. Daria Albinger with details.
4: The Labor Department says just 29,000 non-farm payroll jobs were created last month. That's down from the 162,000 added in August, as well as the 84,000 that most analysts were expecting. Unemployment ticked up nationally to 4.2%. The question now, was this report a one-off, or is it the start of a trend? The next report won't be out until November 6th. That's 3 days after the vote. I'm Daria Albinger.
2: If you're shopping at Kroger's or Fry's or Fred Meyer or one of the company's other grocery brands, do not be surprised if employees look just a little bit different. The grocery giant is rolling out new company-issued uniforms for nearly 400,000 workers, its first major dress code change in about a decade. Before the update, many employees simply wore their own clothes under a company apron. Kroger says customers wanted workers to be easier to find in stores. And New York City ferry fares are going up later this month. Ferry riders will have to pay $5 to get around the city starting October 19th. And Halloween may still be weeks away, but the costume winners are already taking shape. Spirit Halloween saying 2026 hottest looks include Toy Story favorites, Spider-Man, Greek gods, and stars from K-pop Demon Hunters. And yes, hockey jerseys and varsity jackets are surprisingly trendy too. In other words, Halloween 2026 is shaping up to be part toy box, part comic book, and part concert tour. I'm Monica Nelson with your consumer and business news.
5: I'm Erie News Now meteorologist Tom DeVecchio. For this Monday, we'll have a cool wind, but plenty of sunshine overall. And temperatures will be approaching 60 degrees. Mostly clear, diminishing winds for tonight. Chance of frost away from the lakeshore, lows near 40 in Erie and in the 30s farther inland. And for Tuesday, mostly sunny and cool, less wind, highs in the lower 60s. From the Erie News Now First Warning Weather Center, I'm meteorologist Tom DeVecchio.
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1: NBC News Radio, I'm Jennifer Kuiper. With the midterm elections just 1 month away, President Trump is visiting Nebraska today. He'll appear alongside Republican Senator Pete Ricketts at a rally in Grand Island as Ricketts campaigns for re-election. The United States has removed all of its B-1 bombers from an airbase in the United Kingdom due to terrorism concerns. The Pentagon says about a dozen bombers stationed at RAF Fairford have returned to the U.S. but remain ready for combat missions. The move follows the arrest of six suspects accused of plotting an attack on the base, with U.K. officials saying there are strong indications Iran was involved. Officials believe the Fly Dubai co-pilot accused of stabbing his captain and trying to seize control of an Israel-bound plane acted alone. Mark Mayfield has more.
2: NBC News reports U.S. officials briefed on the investigation and a former Israeli security official say the accused was a lone actor. The U.S. officials stressed that the investigation into Wednesday's mid-air attack is still in its early stages. Emirati authorities who are leading the investigation said on Saturday that the co-pilot attacked the captain with a crash axe in an attempted terrorist attack. Authorities have not officially released the suspect's identity, but multiple news outlets have named him as an Omani citizen.
1: The U.S. Supreme Court reconvenes today and will hear several high-profile cases. One involves a case out of Colorado that centers on whether lawsuits seeking to hold fossil fuel companies responsible for climate change can move forward in state courts. Roughly 200 people in Russia are under medical observation due to possible exposure to plague. Russian officials say a woman who was an employee at an anti-plague research institute has died from an unspecified form of the disease. The Carolina Panthers held on to beat the Detroit Lions 32-26 from Charlotte on Sunday Night Football. Panthers coach Dave Canellis says crowd was a factor.
3: It was amazing. Prime time. The energy was exactly right. There was some trouble for the Lions at the line of scrimmage. You know, a couple of false starts and things like that that showed up for us. That's the impact that our fans can bring to us.
1: I'm Jennifer Kuiper, NBC News Radio.
4: A high-profile murder trial is set to begin later this morning in Erie County. Parole agent Kevin Steelander charged with killing parolee Marcello Woodard during a compliance check in July of 2025. Prosecutors seeking a first-degree murder conviction, while Steelander's defense argues the shooting was justified, claiming Woodard was driving away and dragging him. Testimony scheduled to start at 9 o'clock this morning. Erie News Now will have continuing coverage throughout the day. State police have released information in an I-90 crash in Springfield Township Saturday night, that one involving multiple vehicles. But around 7:15 Saturday evening, investigators say for an unknown reason, an eastbound car out of Ohio across the median into westbound traffic. Another driver unable to stop hitting that wrong way car. The impact caused that first vehicle to run off the road and land on its roof. That car spun around. A third vehicle, a bus driven by a man from Mexico, then hit that spinning other car, overturned and ran off the road. The driver who crossed the road suffered serious injuries. The second driver, minor injuries. The third driver refused medical treatment. Family, friends, and loved ones gathered near Frontier Park for another year to walk in honor of A.J. Weary, a man who died 4 years ago. He went in for a routine medical procedure but did not survive due to post-surgery complications and blood clots. Every year, people closest to him gather to raise money and awareness for blood clots. Loved ones say he had a big heart, and that's why they named the nonprofit A.J.'s Heart. Penn West Edinburgh celebrated their homecoming weekend with lots of festivities on Saturday. The day kicked off with a parade. It began on the edge of campus and went on to Meadville, Waterford, High, and Normal streets. Dozens of floats and cars hit the road in the parade. Erie News Now had a vehicle in that parade for the first time this year. From the Erie News Now newsroom, I'm Mark Soliday.
5: I'm Erie News Now meteorologist Tom DeVecchio. For this Monday, we'll have a cool wind but plenty of sunshine overall, and temperatures will be approaching 60 degrees. Mostly clear, diminishing winds for tonight. Chance of frost away from the lakeshore, lows near 40 in Erie and in the 30s farther inland. And for Tuesday, mostly sunny and cool, less wind, highs in the lower 60s. From the Erie News Now First Warning Weather Center, I'm meteorologist Tom DeVecchio.
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0: have a good life. But what the hell am I gonna do with mine?
1: That is AJR on 90.5 WERG. Bill Page just getting the studio situated from the weekend. Super Soul Saturday always does such a great job. Then we have the Polka Hour, the Italian music, and so many great different programs over the weekend. And here comes Monday, and I kind of like to put things back into the place where I like to have them. Of course, they probably come in on Fridays and be like, yeah, we got to rearrange the studio from how Bill has them, because it's just not right.

0: 90.5 WERG. Bill Page in for International Coffee Day. There's an International Coffee Day. There's also a National Raccoon Appreciation Day. It's Homemade Cookie Day and World Vegetarian Day. Of all those things, I don't think I'm going to get cool and hang out with a raccoon. I'm not much of a coffee drinker. I'm definitely not a vegetarian. But me love cookies.
1: Week 4 NFL action saw the Chiefs edge the Raiders 30-27 in a matchup of 3-0 teams. Running back Kenneth Walker, 177 yards rushing and 2 touchdowns for KC. Coach Andy Reid.
2: Offensively, it was great to see Walker have another big day. A crucial time, the big long run that he had, but he was productive the whole day.
1: The Chiefs, one of only 3 teams that are 4-0 now. The Vikings and the 49ers are the others. Vikings got by the winless Dolphins, and the 49ers beat the Broncos. Some other top games, the Panthers outscored the Lions in the Sunday night matchup. The Patriots upset the Bills, handing Buffalo its first loss. And the Rams rallied in the fourth quarter to beat the Eagles in Philly. Baseball playoffs, the Brewers walked off the Padres 4-3 on a 2-run ninth inning single by Jackson Churio. Milwaukee goes up 2-0 in that best-of-5 division series. While the Braves beat the Dodgers 3-2, that series now tied at 1. I'm Matt McCoy.
3: I'm Erie News Now meteorologist Tom DeVecchio. For this Monday, we'll have a cool wind but plenty of sunshine overall, and temperatures will be approaching 60 degrees. Mostly clear, diminishing winds for tonight. Chance of frost away from the lakeshore, lows near 40 in Erie and in the 30s farther inland. And for Tuesday, mostly sunny and cool, less wind, highs in the lower 60s. From the Erie News Now First Warning Weather Center, I'm meteorologist Tom DeVecchio.
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0: Nirvana on 90.5 WERG. Bill Page, over the weekend, a lot of Major League Baseball playoff action going on as teams are digging in to be the team that gets hot come playoff time. Someone that was hot a few years ago up against Sammy Sosa in that big home run summer where everybody was chasing. Was it Mickey Mantle? It was the home run record. I remember it was Sosa and McGuire. Mark McGuire himself turns 62 this week.
1: Attention, everyone.
2: Entertainment report. Verity is tops at the box office. The film starring Anne Hathaway earned over $32 million in its weekend debut. Resident Evil remained in second place with $12.5 million. Amazon Music will stream Miranda Lambert's sold-out one-night-only performance at Nashville's newest venue, The Truth. The show was recorded on October 1st with the singer performing select tracks from her new album, Crisco.
3: Dressed in all pink, set my gator shoes, those are green drapes and a leopard mink, girl standing next to me.
2: Macklemore says tickets to his upcoming Free Palestine tour sold out as soon as it was announced. The rapper, who was dropped as the opening act on Ed Sheeran's tour over comments that he made, will perform in Dublin, Paris, and London later this month to raise money for pro-Palestinian organizations. And Dolly Parton's nephew says he needs more time to find a lawyer as he fights a temporary restraining order that her estate is seeking. Brian Seaver is asking to delay an October 9th hearing by about 10 days. Parton's estate alleges that Seaver made threats of violence and threatened to damage the music star's legacy and business interests. Seaver denies the allegations. That's entertainment. I'm Daria Albinger.
4: I'm Erie News Now meteorologist Tom DeVecchio. For this Monday, we'll have a cool wind, but plenty of sunshine overall. And temperatures will be approaching 60 degrees. Mostly clear, diminishing winds for tonight. Chance of frost away from the lakeshore. Lows near 40 in Erie and in the 30s farther inland. And for Tuesday, mostly sunny and cool, less wind. Highs in the lower 60s. From the Erie News Now First Warning Weather Center, I'm meteorologist Tom DeVecchio.
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television, a lot of shows have already started back up. Those that haven't are getting into full swing this week, especially on NBC. I've been seeing promos for their fall lineup. Here's AWOL Nation.

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1: NBC News Radio, I'm Jennifer Kuiper. With the midterm elections just 1 month away, President Trump is visiting Nebraska today. He'll appear alongside Republican Senator Pete Ricketts at a rally in Grand Island as Ricketts campaigns for re-election. The United States has removed all of its B-1 bombers from an airbase in the United Kingdom due to terrorism concerns. The Pentagon says about a dozen bombers stationed at RAF Fairford have returned to the U.S. but remain ready for combat missions. The move follows the arrest of six suspects accused of plotting an attack on the base, with U.K. officials saying there are strong indications Iran was involved. Officials believe the Fly Dubai co-pilot accused of stabbing his captain and trying to seize control of an Israel-bound plane acted alone. Mark Mayfield has more.
2: NBC News reports U.S. officials briefed on the investigation and a former Israeli security official say the accused was a lone actor. The U.S. officials stressed that the investigation into Wednesday's mid-air attack is still in its early stages. Emirati authorities who are leading the investigation said on Saturday that the co-pilot attacked the captain with a crash axe in an attempted terrorist attack. Authorities have not officially released the suspect's identity, but multiple news outlets have named him as an Omani citizen.
1: The U.S. Supreme Court reconvenes today and will hear several high-profile cases. One involves a case out of Colorado that centers on whether lawsuits seeking to hold fossil fuel companies responsible for climate change can move forward in state courts. Roughly 200 people in Russia are under medical observation due to possible exposure to plague. Russian officials say a woman who was an employee at an anti-plague research institute has died from an unspecified form of the disease. The Carolina Panthers held on to beat the Detroit Lions 32-26 from Charlotte on Sunday Night Football. Panthers coach Dave Canellis says crowd was a factor.
3: It was amazing. Prime time. The energy was exactly right. There was some trouble for the Lions at the line of scrimmage. You know, a couple of false starts and things like that that showed up for us. That's the impact that our fans can bring to us.
1: I'm Jennifer Kuiper, NBC News Radio.
4: A high-profile murder trial is set to begin later this morning in Erie County. Parole agent Kevin Stielinger charged with killing parolee Marcello Woodard during a compliance check in July of 2025. Prosecutors seeking a first-degree murder conviction, while Stielinger's defense argues the shooting was justified, claiming Woodard was driving away and dragging him. Testimony scheduled to start at 9 o'clock this morning. Erie News Now will have continuing coverage throughout the day. State police have released information in an I-90 crash in Springfield Township Saturday night. That one involving multiple vehicles. But around 7:15 Saturday evening, investigators say for an unknown reason, an eastbound car out of Ohio across the median into westbound traffic. Another driver unable to stop hitting that wrong way car. The impact caused that first vehicle to run off the road and land on its roof. That car spun around. A third vehicle, a bus driven by a man from Mexico, then hit that spinning other car, overturned and ran off the road. The driver who crossed the road suffered serious injuries. The second driver, minor injuries. The third driver refused medical treatment. Family, friends, and loved ones gathered near Frontier Park for another year to walk in honor of A.J. Weary, a man who died 4 years ago. He went in for a routine medical procedure but did not survive due to post-surgery complications and blood clots. Every year, people closest to him gather to raise money and awareness for blood clots. Loved ones say he had a big heart, and that's why they named the nonprofit A.J.'s Heart. Penn West Edinburgh celebrated their homecoming weekend with lots of festivities on Saturday. The day kicked off with a parade. It began on the edge of campus and went on to Meadville, Waterford, High, and Normal Streets. Dozens of floats and cars hit the road in the parade. Erie News Now had a vehicle in that parade for the first time this year. From the Erie News Now newsroom, I'm Mark Soliday.
5: I'm Erie News Now meteorologist Tom DeVecchio. For this Monday, we'll have a cool wind but plenty of sunshine overall, and temperatures will be approaching 60 degrees. Mostly clear, diminishing winds for tonight. Chance of frost away from the lakeshore, lows near 40 in Erie and in the 30s farther inland. And for Tuesday, mostly sunny and cool, less wind, highs in the lower 60s. From the Erie News Now First Warning Weather Center, I'm meteorologist Tom DeVecchio.

Adrenaline. W-E-R-G. Good morning. Bill Page with you. Now, if I were to ask you, do you think you have more company over than you did before, like, say, pre- and post-COVID? A lot of people would say, yeah, I do. We have folks over for barbecues or campfires. Around here, it's a social thing during the summer, but then you settle into the winter months. Are you having these people inside your home? Those numbers are actually down. Most people say they don't have as many people over. They don't have company like they used to. As a matter of fact, having friends over has actually declined 70% since 1980. So, you know, figure it out. Even pre and post COVID, we're not having as many friends over to the house as we used to. Maybe we should invite someone over this weekend. 90.5 WERG.

0: What could possibly go wrong? That's Weezer on WERG with Pork and Beans. Bill Page with you. President Trump has unveiled America.gov, an AI chatbot that is meant to serve as a one-stop shop for information about government services. Again, what could possibly go wrong? It's powered by Alphabet's Gemini and XI's Gronk? XAI's Gronk. But again, companies I'm not exactly familiar with. But as soon as you say government, website, and AI, I automatically go to back to what I said before. What could possibly go wrong? Just about everything.
1: Week 4 NFL action saw the Chiefs edge the Raiders 30-27 in a matchup of 3-0 teams. Running back Kenneth Walker, 177 yards rushing and 2 touchdowns for KC. Coach Andy Reid.
2: Offensively, it was great to see Walker have another big day. A crucial time, the big long run that he had, but he was productive the whole day.
1: The Chiefs, one of only 3 teams that are 4-0 now. The Vikings and the 49ers are the others. Vikings got by the winless Dolphins and the 49ers beat the Broncos. Some other top games, the Panthers outscored the Lions in the Sunday night matchup. The Patriots upset the Bills, handing Buffalo its first loss. And the Rams rallied in the fourth quarter to beat the Eagles in Philly. Baseball playoffs, the Brewers walked off the Padres 4-3 on a 2-run ninth inning single by Jackson Churio. Milwaukee goes up 2-0 in that best-of-5 division series. While the Braves beat the Dodgers 3-2, that series now tied at 1. I'm Matt McCoy.
3: I'm Erie News Now meteorologist Tom DeVecchio. For this Monday, we'll have a cool wind but plenty of sunshine overall, and temperatures will be approaching 60 degrees. Mostly clear, diminishing winds for tonight. Chance of frost away from the lakeshore, lows near 40 in Erie and in the 30s farther inland. And for Tuesday, mostly sunny and cool, less wind, highs in the lower 60s. From the Erie News Now First Warning Weather Center, I'm meteorologist Tom DeVecchio.
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0: fact. TV shows and movies are much better now than when we were kids. If you've watched like Disney shows, they're better for the whole family. Back when I was a kid, we were lucky we had 101 Dalmatians. If you're over a certain age, you can relate to that. Now they've got all kinds of great stuff. They've got Disney Plus. They've got programming streaming channels, and the movies are really good. Like the Minions and Monsters movie that I really wanted to see in theaters. If you're in that same boat, it's now out on the streaming service Peacock. Or actually, oh my bad, they're not out yet. It'll be coming out right around Halloween on Peacock. October 28th is the release date for Minions and Monsters.
1: A sports performance psychologist is highlighting the negative mental health impacts of pushing children too hard when it comes to youth sports. Dr. Joseph Galasso of Baker Street Behavioral Health says his practice is seeing an increase in families seeking help for their children, feeling stress and anxiety over the pressure to perform well.
2: These kids who are feeling the effects of stress because they're so invested in these sports that they're just overwhelmed. Their bodies, their minds are overwhelmed, and they're having trouble keeping up with things that they need to do in their daily lives.
1: Galasso says if a child is not having fun, it's either too much or the wrong sport. The American Cancer Society highlighting action that can be taken to lower the risk of women getting cancer during this Breast Cancer Awareness Month. The organization conducted a survey of 33,000 U.S. women and found risk factor awareness is high, but many women are not taking action to lower the risk. The American Cancer Society says most women are aware drinking alcohol raises risk, but 69% drink. Health update, I'm Scott Pringle.
3: I'm Erie News Now meteorologist Tom DeVecchio. For this Monday, we'll have a cool wind, but plenty of sunshine overall. And temperatures will be approaching 60 degrees. Mostly clear, diminishing winds for tonight. Chance of frost away from the lakeshore. Lows near 40 in Erie and in the 30s farther inland. And for Tuesday, mostly sunny and cool, less wind. Highs in the lower 60s. From the Erie News Now First Warning Weather Center, I'm meteorologist Tom DeVecchio.
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Don't know if you saw this last week, but actor Chad Love and his wife, producer Kim Painter, are mourning the loss of their 13-year-old daughter, Fiona. Very, very sad. 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
1: NBC News Radio, I'm Jennifer Kuiper. Cornell University President Michael Kotlikoff breaks his silence for the first time since the reopening of a rape investigation involving a fraternity at the Ivy League school. He says in a video statement that what happened to Jane Doe will weigh heavily on the university for years to come.
2: My heart aches when I think of what she experienced. And where we can do better, we will.
1: A woman claims she was drugged and raped in 2024 by several members of a fraternity at Cornell. Latitude Air Ambulance says all six people unaccounted for are presumed to have died after vanishing off the coast of New England on Saturday. The search has been suspended. The plane was traveling from Bermuda to Boston when it disappeared and debris was found about 20 miles off Nantucket. President Trump heads to Grand Island, Nebraska to support Republican Senator Pete Ricketts in his reelection bid less than a month before the midterm elections. Roughly 200 people in Russia are under medical observation due to possible exposure to plague, Mark Mayfield reports.
3: The White House told Axios they are monitoring the reports and related quarantines in Russia. Russian officials say a woman who was an employee at an anti-plague research institute in Irkutsk has died from an unspecified form of the disease. Russia's public health agency says she originally was diagnosed with pneumonia of unknown causes, and they're monitoring people who may have been exposed to her.
1: A mass shooting during a homecoming celebration in central Georgia is under investigation. Two men were killed and 35 other people were injured after gunfire broke out at a neighborhood block party in Vienna early Sunday morning. In Los Angeles, a Koreatown man is expected to plead guilty today to charges alleging he threw Molotov cocktails at security officers inside the federal building in downtown Los Angeles's Civic Center. Jose Francisco Hovell indicated his attack was motivated by anti-illegal immigration enforcement sentiment. I'm Jennifer Kuiper, NBC News Radio.
4: A high-profile murder trial is set to begin later this morning in Erie County. Parole agent Kevin Stielinger charged with killing parolee Marcello Woodard during a compliance check in July of 2025. Prosecutors seeking a first-degree murder conviction, while Stielinger's defense argues the shooting was justified, claiming Woodard was driving away and dragging him. Testimony scheduled to start at 9 o'clock this morning. Erie News Now will have continuing coverage throughout the day. State police have released information in an I-90 crash in Springfield Township Saturday night, that one involving multiple vehicles. Happened around 7:15 Saturday evening. Investigators say for an unknown reason, an eastbound car out of Ohio across the median into westbound traffic. Another driver unable to stop, hitting that wrong-way car. The impact caused that first vehicle to run off the road and land on its roof. That car spun around. A third vehicle, a bus driven by a man from Mexico, then hit that spinning other car, overturned, and ran off the road. The driver who crossed the road suffered serious injuries. The second driver, minor injuries. The third driver refused medical treatment. Family, friends, and loved ones gathered near Frontier Park for another year to walk in honor of A.J. Weary, a man who died 4 years ago. He went in for a routine medical procedure but did not survive due to post-surgery complications and blood clots. Every year, people closest to him gather to raise money and awareness for blood clots. Loved ones say he had a big heart, and that's why they named the nonprofit A.J.'s Heart. Penn West Edinburgh celebrated their homecoming weekend with lots of festivities on Saturday. The day kicked off with a parade. It began on the edge of campus and went on to Meadville, Waterford, High, and Normal Streets. Dozens of floats and cars hit the road in the parade. Erie News Now had a vehicle in that parade for the first time this year. From the Erie News Now newsroom, I'm Mark Soliday.
5: I'm Erie News Now meteorologist Tom DeVecchio. For this Monday, we'll have a cool wind but plenty of sunshine overall, and temperatures will be approaching 60 degrees. Mostly clear, diminishing winds for tonight. Chance of frost away from the lakeshore, lows near 40 in Erie and in the 30s farther inland. And for Tuesday, mostly sunny and cool, less wind, highs in the lower 60s. From the Erie News Now First Warning Weather Center, I'm meteorologist Tom DeVecchio. Bill Gates.

the Black Keys on WERG. Good morning, Bill Page. I don't know if you've ever watched the grounds crew over at Jerry Oat Park with our Erie Seawolves. They do an incredible job keeping that field in pristine shape for baseball season. And they're a minor league team, so you can imagine the work that goes into the major league baseball parks. Well, Oakland Athletics third baseman Zach Gelf is suing the Detroit Tigers after he suffered a serious knee injury from colliding into an exposed metal fence at the Detroit Tigers home stadium. It was during the July 9th game this past season. Fields are fields, and you know, you're going to, I don't know. I guess I don't want to step in that one, but if there was something sticking out, I guess you could sue. But could

0: if this was on the Discovery Channel, a streaming service, or maybe a podcast or something. I don't know. There's so many platforms anymore. Bill Page on WERG. After a fierce week of competition, a bear named Backpack has emerged victorious as the Fat Bear Week champion. He is the heaviest bear of Alaska's National Park and Preserve. So, park system. I bet they set up like one of those, oh my gosh, trail cams or something like that. And they just kind of watched. So, what is this? The Mother Nature version of the Puppy Bowl, but with bears? I'm not exactly sure. It's the first time I'm hearing about it.
1: Week 4 NFL action saw the Chiefs edge the Raiders 30-27 in a matchup of 3-0 teams. Running back Kenneth Walker, 177 yards rushing and 2 touchdowns for KC. Coach Andy Reid.
2: Offensively, it was great to see Walker have another big day. A crucial time, the big long run that he had, but he was productive the whole day.
1: The Chiefs, one of only 3 teams that are 4-0 now. The Vikings and the 49ers are the others. Vikings got by the winless Dolphins, and the 49ers beat the Broncos. Some other top games, the Panthers outscored the Lions in the Sunday night matchup. The Patriots upset the Bills, handing Buffalo its first loss. And the Rams rallied in the fourth quarter to beat the Eagles in Philly. Baseball playoffs, the Brewers walked off the Padres 4-3 on a 2-run ninth inning single by Jackson Churio. Milwaukee goes up 2-0 in that best-of-5 division series. While the Braves beat the Dodgers 3-2, that series now tied at 1. I'm Matt McCoy.
3: Somewhere between jazz and noise, between composition and mayhem, there's a story that's been unfolding for 60 years. 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
4: I'm Erie News Now meteorologist Tom DeVecchio. For this Monday, we'll have a cool wind, but plenty of sunshine overall. And temperatures will be approaching 60 degrees. Mostly clear, diminishing winds for tonight. Chance of frost away from the lakeshore. Lows near 40 in Erie and in the 30s farther inland. And for Tuesday, mostly sunny and cool, less wind. Highs in the lower 60s. From the Erie News Now First Warning Weather Center, I'm meteorologist Tom DeVecchio.
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0: saw something about a week ago that said eating Dairy Queen after a workout can actually be more beneficial to you than eating rice and a chicken breast, which just sounds absurd to me. Any diet or workout I ever had said you're supposed to eat lean, but no, okay, apparently Dairy Queen is now on the diet. Allegedly. Now Cheez-Its is getting in on it. They're releasing a version of their product with 7 grams of protein per serving of Cheez-Its. If they're going to start putting protein in Cheez-Its, I'm going to be set for life because I could eat a whole box full of those things in one sitting.
1: A bipartisan group of states has joined together in a lawsuit to stop DuPont from moving its assets to avoid payments in forever chemicals cases. Michael Kastner reports.
2: PFAS chemicals are used in firefighting foam at airports, military bases, and industrial sites. The chemicals can get into groundwater and wells for drinking. The lawsuit accuses DuPont and its parent company, Corteva, of moving its Pioneer Seeds business to a company it created called Vylor. Pioneer has the bulk of DuPont's money. The move could make it more difficult to collect on a settlement.
1: Employers hit the brakes on hiring in September. Daria Albinger with details.
3: The Labor Department says just 29,000 non-farm payroll jobs were created last month. That's down from the 162,000 added in August, as well as the 84,000 that most analysts were expecting. Unemployment ticked up nationally to 4.2%. The question now, was this report a one-off or is it the start of a trend? The next report won't be out until November 6th. That's 3 days after the vote. I'm Daria Albinger.
1: If you're shopping at Kroger's or Fry's or Fred Meyer or one of the company's other grocery brands, do not be surprised if employees look just a little bit different. The grocery giant is rolling out new company-issued uniforms for nearly 400,000 workers, its first major dress code change in about a decade. Before the update, many employees simply wore their own clothes under a company apron. Kroger says customers wanted workers to be easier to find in stores. And New York City ferry fares are going up later this month. Ferry riders will have to pay $5 to get around the city starting October 19th. And Halloween may still be weeks away, but the costume winners are already taking shape. Spirit Halloween saying 2026 hottest looks include toys, Story favorites, Spider-Man, Greek gods, and stars from K-pop Demon Hunters. And yes, hockey jerseys and varsity jackets are surprisingly trendy too. In other words, Halloween 2026 is shaping up to be part toy box, part comic book, and part concert tour. I'm Monica Nelson with your consumer and business news.
4: I'm Erie News Now meteorologist Tom DeVecchio. For this Monday, we'll have a cool wind but plenty of sunshine overall. And temperatures will be approaching 60 degrees. Mostly clear, diminishing winds for tonight. Chance of frost away from the lakeshore. Lows near 40 in Erie and in the 30s farther inland. And for Tuesday, mostly sunny and cool, less wind. Highs in the lower 60s. From the Erie News Now First Warning Weather Center, I'm meteorologist Tom DeVecchio.
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You know, if you're going to do any trick-or-treating this year and put candy out for the little monsters, it's costing more and more and more. 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
1: NBC News Radio, I'm Jennifer Kuiper. Cornell University President Michael Kotlikoff breaks his silence for the first time since the reopening of a rape investigation involving a fraternity at the Ivy League school. He says in a video statement that what happened to Jane Doe will weigh heavily on the university for years to come.
2: My heart aches when I think of what she experienced. And where we can do better, we will.
1: A woman claims she was drugged and raped in 2024 by several members of a fraternity at Cornell. Latitude Air Ambulance says all six people unaccounted for are presumed to have died after vanishing off the coast of New England on Saturday. The search has been suspended. The plane was traveling from Bermuda to Boston when it disappeared and debris was found about 20 miles off Nantucket. President Trump heads to Grand Island, Nebraska to support Republican Senator Pete Ricketts in his reelection bid less than a month before the midterm elections. Roughly 200 people in Russia are under medical observation due to possible exposure to plague, Mark Mayfield reports.
3: The White House told Axios they are monitoring the reports and related quarantines in Russia. Russian officials say a woman who is an employee at an anti-plague research institute in Irkutsk has died from an unspecified form of the disease. Russia's public health agency says she originally was diagnosed with pneumonia of unknown causes, and they're monitoring people who may have been exposed to her.
1: A mass shooting during a homecoming celebration in central Georgia is under investigation. Two men were killed and 35 other people were injured after gunfire broke out at a neighborhood block party in Vienna early Sunday morning. In Los Angeles, a Koreatown man is expected to plead guilty today to charges alleging he threw Molotov cocktails at security officers inside the federal

0: building in downtown Los Angeles's Civic Center. Jose Francisco Hovell indicated his attack was motivated by anti-illegal immigration enforcement sentiment. I'm Jennifer Kuiper, NBC News Radio.
1: A high-profile murder trial is set to begin later this morning in Erie County. Parole agent Kevin Stielinger charged with killing parolee Marcello Woodard during a compliance check in July of 2025. Prosecutors seeking a first-degree murder conviction, while Stielinger's defense argues the shooting was justified, claiming Woodard was driving away and dragging him. Testimony scheduled to start at 9 o'clock this morning. Erie News Now will have continuing coverage throughout the day. State police have released information in an I-90 crash in Springfield Township Saturday night, that one involving multiple vehicles. Happened around 7:15 Saturday evening. Investigators say for an unknown reason, an eastbound car out of Ohio across the median into westbound traffic. Another driver unable to stop, hitting that wrong-way car. The impact caused that first vehicle to run off the road and land on its roof. That car spun around. A third vehicle, a bus driven by a man from Mexico, then hit that spinning other car, overturned, and ran off the road. The driver who crossed the road suffered serious injuries. The second driver, minor injuries. The third driver refused medical treatment. Family, friends, and loved ones gathered near Frontier Park for another year to walk in honor of A.J. Weary, a man who died 4 years ago. He went in for a routine medical procedure but did not survive due to post-surgery complications and blood clots. Every year, people closest to him gather to raise money and awareness for blood clots. Loved ones say he had a big heart, and that's why they named the nonprofit A.J.'s Heart. Penn West Edinburgh celebrated their homecoming weekend with lots of festivities on Saturday. The day kicked off with a parade. It began on the edge of campus and went on to Meadville, Waterford, High, and Normal streets. Dozens of floats and cars hit the road in the parade. Erie News Now had a vehicle in that parade for the first time this year. From the Erie News Now newsroom, I'm Mark Soliday.
2: I'm Erie News Now meteorologist Tom DeVecchio. For this Monday, we'll have a cool wind but plenty of sunshine overall, and temperatures will be approaching 60 degrees. Mostly clear, diminishing winds for tonight. Chance of frost away from the lakeshore, lows near 40 in Erie and in the 30s farther inland. And for Tuesday, mostly sunny and cool, less wind, highs in the lower 60s. From the Erie News Now First Warning Weather Center, I'm meteorologist Tom DeVecchio.

outrageously expensive to be nice with trick-or-treaters. 90.5 WERG with Death Cab for Cutie. Bill Page with you. I saw something the other day. It said the price of Halloween candy has gone up 70% since 2020. And they showed a photo of, those bundle bags that they put out, little samples of Halloween candy. They'll have some Snickers in there, Milky Ways, and little bite-sized things. And it was only $4.99. If you've done any shopping for Halloween candy this year, $4.99 isn't going to buy you much. Not going to buy you much at all. You go to any, even a discount store. Bags of candy are, we're talking circling $20, $22+ per bag. I don't know, the days of $4.99 candy are definitely gone. But yeah, it's something that came over the wire service this morning. Halloween candy has gone up 70%. Part of that is because of the ingredients in chocolate, which we all love. But yeah, some of it's everything else in the world going on. But 70% increase in less than 7 years is crazy. 90.5 WERG.

0: Imagine Dragons. It's been a while since we heard anything new from Imagine Dragons. Until then, we're just living off the leftovers. There's Radioactive on WERG. Bill Page on a little bit of a chocolate sugar high with caffeine from Diet Coke this morning, because that's how I roll. What were we going to talk? Oh, Snickers is now teaming up with Adidas to create a limited edition candy football cleats. So, candy sneakers. 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Candy bars and Snickers. Interesting team up of combination. But what happens when your feet start stinking from wearing these candy chocolate shoes? It seems like a waste of good chocolate to me.
1: Week 4 NFL action saw the Chiefs edge the Raiders 30-27 in a matchup of 3-0 teams. Running back Kenneth Walker, 177 yards rushing and 2 touchdowns for KC. Coach Andy Reid.
2: Offensively, it was great to see Walker have another big day. A crucial time, the big long run that he had, but he was productive the whole day.
1: The Chiefs, one of only 3 teams that are 4-0 now. The Vikings and the 49ers are the others. Vikings got by the winless Dolphins, and the 49ers beat the Broncos. Some other top games, the Panthers outscored the Lions in the Sunday night matchup. The Patriots upset the Bills, handing Buffalo its first loss. And the Rams rallied in the fourth quarter to beat the Eagles in Philly. Baseball playoffs, the Brewers walked off the Padres 4-3 on a 2-run ninth inning single by Jackson Churio. Milwaukee goes up 2-0 in that best-of-5 division series. While the Braves beat the Dodgers 3-2, that series now tied at 1. I'm Matt McCoy.
3: I'm Erie News Now meteorologist Tom DeVecchio. For this Monday, we'll have a cool wind but plenty of sunshine overall, and temperatures will be approaching 60 degrees. Mostly clear, diminishing winds for tonight. Chance of frost away from the lakeshore, lows near 40 in Erie and in the 30s farther inland. And for Tuesday, mostly sunny and cool, less wind, highs in the lower 60s. From the Erie News Now First Warning Weather Center, I'm meteorologist Tom DeVecchio.
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0: is crazy. 90.5 WERG. No, Paige, when's the last time you went to McDonald's? How was your experience overall? Was it average? Was it above average? Was it way below average? It's not easy. And I feel for the people that work at Mickey D's who have to put up with people like us. But McDonald's isn't doing them any favors. Corporate is now going to start selling commercials at their drive-through menu screens. Kind of like when you go to Sheetz. I see this a lot. When you're pumping gas, they run commercials through their Muzak system while you're standing outside your car and probably have it off and not listening to the radio. You're listening to a commercial. The Sheetz Network, or Country Fair does this to a limited point. But then on the screen, on the pump, there are commercials for stuff or news blips to get you pulled in to the pump. It's very digital marketing. And now McDonald's is going to start doing this through their drive-through menu screens. Eventually, they'll find their way onto the apps as well and inside restaurants. I love going to Mickey D's every once in a while as a treat. I don't think I need more commercialism out of it, though.
1: Former FTC Chair Lina Khan is warning against letting artificial intelligence companies self-regulate. Appearing on ABC's This Week, Khan said that self-regulation efforts have been a proven failure, adding it would be an enormous mistake to allow it.
2: We've seen just innumerable harms come from the unchecked domination of these big tech companies.
1: This comes after President Trump welcomed the heads of Anthropic, OpenAI, NVIDIA, and others to the White House amid fears over the rapid advancement of AI. Trump said the leaders agreed to self-police themselves, and House Speaker Mike Johnson pledged government oversight without overregulation. And a new report says Elon Musk's AI chatbot, Grok, helped advise President Donald Trump in the run-up to the Venezuelan invasion. Time magazine says Trump and Musk spent hours with the chatbot, and the president felt it did a good job at predicting the behavior of Venezuelan citizens. Last week, Trump said Musk is going to co-chair a new Pentagon commission to examine how to use technology in warfare. Tech Report, I'm Mark Mayfield.
3: I'm Erie News Now meteorologist Tom DeVecchio. For this Monday, we'll have a cool wind, but plenty of sunshine overall. And temperatures will be approaching 60 degrees. Mostly clear, diminishing winds for tonight. Chance of frost away from the lakeshore. Lows near 40 in Erie and in the 30s farther inland. And for Tuesday, mostly sunny and cool, less wind. Highs in the lower 60s. From the Erie News Now First Warning Weather Center, I'm meteorologist Tom DeVecchio.
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I guess I'm not the only one who's a Diet Coke-aholic. Coming up, we're going to talk about New York City having a real state of emergency.

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1: NBC News Radio, I'm Jennifer Kuiper. On President Trump's itinerary today is a trip to Grand Island, Nebraska to show support for Republican Senator Pete Ricketts in his re-election bid. The president did the same thing in Ohio over the weekend for incumbent Republican Senator John Husted, who's in a tight race against former Senator Sherrod Brown. Trump says if Democrats gain power in November, the country will see the worst inflation in U.S. history.
2: We did not come all this way and defeat all of those dangers only to watch our country be taken over by sick people. They're sick people.
1: Cornell University President Michael Kotlikoff posts his first video statement on the reopened rape investigation involving a fraternity at the Ivy League school.
3: What happened to Jane Doe in 2024 is deeply disturbing and will weigh heavily on our community for years to come.
1: The attorney representing the accuser in the alleged Cornell fraternity gang rape says his client is facing threats amid growing pressure to drop her lawsuit.
4: Thomas Jufra tells CNN's State of the Union that people are trying to figure out his client's identity and have targeted three women who were falsely identified to be her. The allegations have led to severe scrutiny surrounding how Cornell and local law enforcement handled the initial investigation.
5: You had a complaining witness, you had evidence of a crime, and they didn't follow up on it.
4: The woman, identified as Jane Doe in legal documents, filed a lawsuit last month against seven Chi Phi members for the alleged sexual assault that happened back in 2024. I'm Natalie Migliori.
1: The Coast Guard is suspending its search for six people aboard a medical plane that vanished off the coast of New England near Nantucket. Debris from the Boston-bound plane was found after it disappeared Saturday morning while flying from Bermuda, and Latitude Air Ambulance says all six people unaccounted for are presumed to have died. Former American Idol contestant Caleb Flynn is scheduled to be sentenced today for murdering his wife. I'm Jennifer Kuiper, NBC News Radio.
6: A high-profile murder trial is set to begin later this morning in Erie County. Parole agent Kevin Steelinger charged with killing parolee Marcello Woodard during a compliance check in July of 2025. Prosecutors seeking a first-degree murder conviction, while Steelinger's defense argues the shooting was justified, claiming Woodard was driving away and dragging him. Testimony scheduled to start at 9 o'clock this morning. Erie News Now will have continuing coverage throughout the day. State police have released information in an I-90 crash in Springfield Township Saturday night. That one involving multiple vehicles. But around 7:15 Saturday evening, investigators say for an unknown reason, an eastbound car out of Ohio across the median into westbound traffic. Another driver unable to stop hitting that wrong way car. The impact caused that first vehicle to run off the road and land on its roof. That car spun around. A third vehicle, a bus driven by a man from Mexico, then hit that spinning other car, overturned and ran off the road. The driver who crossed the road suffered serious injuries. The second driver, minor injuries. The third driver refused medical treatment. Family, friends, and loved ones gathered near East Frontier Park for another year to walk in honor of A.J. Weary, a man who died 4 years ago. He went in for a routine medical procedure but did not survive due to post-surgery complications and blood clots. Every year, people closest to him gather to raise money and awareness for blood clots. Loved ones say he had a big heart, and that's why they named the nonprofit A.J.'s Heart. Penn West Edinburgh celebrated their homecoming weekend with lots of festivities on Saturday. The day kicked off with a parade. It began on the edge of campus and went on to Meadville, Waterford High, and Normal Streets. Dozens of floats and cars hit the road in the parade. Erie News Now had a vehicle in that parade for the first time this year. From the Erie News Now newsroom, I'm Mark Soliday.
7: I'm Erie News Now meteorologist Tom DeVecchio. For this Monday, we'll have a cool wind, but plenty of sunshine overall, and temperatures will be approaching 60 degrees. Mostly clear, diminishing winds for tonight. Chance of frost away from the lakeshore, lows near 40 in Erie and in the 30s farther inland. And for Tuesday, mostly sunny and cool, less wind, highs in the lower 60s. From the Erie News Now First Warning Weather Center, I'm meteorologist Tom DeVecchio.

90.5 WERG. Bill Page, I am a freak when it comes to Diet Coke. As a matter of fact, I've gotten to a point in my life, if I go to a restaurant and I ask, can I have a Diet Coke? And they go, oh, it's Pepsi, okay. No, it's not. I hate Pepsi. I'm not drinking that junk. I actually bring Diet Coke with me. And I go, that's okay. I have my own. That's okay. I feel better now. I at least asked because I'll support your business because you sell beverages to make up some of your cost. New York City is now in a state of emergency because they are running out of Diet Coke. People love their Diet Coke. So there's a Diet Coke shortage in New York City, and it's causing quite a disruption. That is interesting. I thought I was the only one with a Diet Coke fix.

0: That is Metric and Just Once on WERG. Bill Page, at the risk of sounding like my parents, which I hate doing, I'm going to do it. There's this study that's found doing this can actually reduce your stress significantly. Just 6 minutes of this can help you feel better. What is it? Well, think about stuff that makes you relax. Is it looking at images? Is it listening to music? Experts say just 6 minutes of reading can help reduce stress. Probably because it's going to get you out of that mode, that mood, that funk that you're stuck in. But I would imagine, now this is what I'm going to sound like my parents, it's 6 minutes of reading something besides social media. Because let's face it, reading something besides social media is important. Reading social media is not going to reduce your stress. I'm sorry, it's just not going to happen. If you're watching TikTok videos of cute little puppies, maybe. But overall, social media is probably one of the things you should avoid for 6 minutes. That alone, avoiding social media for 6 minutes, that might reduce your risk of stress. But cluing into it, reading stuff on social media, I don't think that's what the author of this study had in mind.
1: Week 4 NFL action saw the Chiefs edge the Raiders 30-27 in a matchup of 3-0 teams. Running back Kenneth Walker, 177 yards rushing and 2 touchdowns for KC. Coach Andy Reid.
2: Offensively, it was great to see Walker have another big day. A crucial time, the big long run that he had, but he was productive the whole day.
1: The Chiefs, one of only 3 teams that are 4-0 now. The Vikings and the 49ers are the others. Vikings got by the winless Dolphins and the 49ers beat the Broncos. Some other top games, the Panthers outscored the Lions in the Sunday night matchup. The Patriots upset the Bills, handing Buffalo its first loss. And the Rams rallied in the fourth quarter to beat the Eagles in Philly. Baseball playoffs, the Brewers walked off the Padres 4-3 on a 2-run ninth inning single by Jackson Churio. Milwaukee goes up 2-0 in that best-of-5 division series. While the Braves beat the Dodgers 3-2, that series now tied at 1. I'm Matt McCoy.
3: I'm Erie News Now meteorologist Tom DeVecchio. For this Monday, we'll have a cool wind but plenty of sunshine overall, and temperatures will be approaching 60 degrees. Mostly clear, diminishing winds for tonight. Chance of frost away from the lakeshore, lows near 40 in Erie and in the 30s farther inland. And for Tuesday, mostly sunny and cool, less wind, highs in the lower 60s. From the Erie News Now First Warning Weather Center, I'm meteorologist Tom DeVecchio.
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0: at least of right now. That's the Killers and Brightside. Bill Page, good morning. Are you afraid of snakes? Is it a gender fear? Are more women afraid of snakes than men? Turns out, yes. More women, 62% of women, are afraid of snakes compared to 38% of men. I'm going to throw a disclaimer on there. I'm going to say it depends on where I'm at and what time of the day it is. A snake in the dark? Yeah. Yeah, I'm definitely freaking out. A snake in the middle of the day? We were hiking somewhere. Was it Cook's Forest? And a snake cut across the trail, and you would have thought my wife was just going to just, oh my gosh. The scream that came out of her and my youngest son at the time was not in his 20s yet. So he was late teens. And he flipped. He freaked out. I think he freaked out because my wife freaked out and let out a shriek. I was just like, it's a snake going across the trail at Cook's Forest. No big deal. But you take the fact that maybe it's at night, maybe it's dark, maybe you're already kind of at a heightened, amped up kind of feeling of anxiety. Yeah, even I would be a little afraid of a snake. But in broad daylight, a snake cutting across the trail, I was cool with that. I'm okay. But again, it depends on the circumstances, right?
1: And now, another film rental discovery.
2: Welcome to the Indie Film Minute. What can be said about an enormous teenager with a heart to match who wears pajamas to school? Terry Thompson lives with and cares for his not-quite-there uncle. In school, his independent spirit has him constantly in trouble with teachers and classmates. He is befriended by an unconventional but sympathetic assistant principal, played by the inimitable John C. Reilly. Don't spend any time looking for new plot twists here. You've seen it before. Terry is just a sweet, simple little story of growing up, of friendship, and hardships. But you are in for a real treat as you watch this particular collection of oddballs. Jacob Wasacki plays Terry with a competent sensitivity that is especially endearing when he is revulsed by having to trap the mice in the attic and redeemed when he feeds the dead critters to a hawk in the forest. Part of everybody is a misfit. Once we are done with cruelly condemning an outsider's differences, we end up celebrating uniqueness. Terry, Mr. Fitzgerald, and Terry's friends, Chad and Heather, are all lovably unique, vulnerable, special people, and you'll love spending some time with them. They provide us with ample laughter, emotional poignancy, and moments of recognition. Terry, a little film about a big kid. Indie Film Minute, not in theaters. Discovery through rental.
3: I'm Erie News Now meteorologist Tom DeVecchio. For this Monday, we'll have a cool wind, but plenty of sunshine overall. And temperatures will be approaching 60 degrees. Mostly clear, diminishing winds for tonight. Chance of frost away from the lakeshore. Lows near 40 in Erie and in the 30s farther inland. And for Tuesday, mostly sunny and cool, less wind. Highs in the lower 60s. From the Erie News Now First Warning Weather Center, I'm meteorologist Tom DeVecchio.
0: 90.5 WERG. Good morning, Bill Page. Coming up after 8:30, we're going to talk about assigned seating in your own living room.

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1: NBC News Radio, I'm Jennifer Kuiper. On President Trump's itinerary today is a trip to Grand Island, Nebraska to show support for Republican Senator Pete Ricketts in his re-election bid. The president did the same thing in Ohio over the weekend for incumbent Republican Senator John Husted, who's in a tight race against former Senator Sherrod Brown. Trump says if Democrats gain power in November, the country will see the worst inflation in U.S. history.
2: We did not come all this way and defeat all of those dangers only to watch our country be taken over by sick people. They're sick people.
1: Cornell University President Michael Kotlikoff posts his first video statement on the reopened rape investigation involving a fraternity at the Ivy League school.
3: What happened to Jane Doe in 2024 is deeply disturbing and will weigh heavily on our community for years to come.
1: The attorney representing the accuser in the alleged Cornell fraternity gang rape says his client is facing threats amid growing pressure to drop her lawsuit.
4: Thomas Jufra tells CNN's State of the Union that people are trying to figure out his client's identity and have targeted three women who were falsely identified to be her. The allegations have led to severe scrutiny surrounding how Cornell and local law enforcement handled the initial investigation.
5: You had a complaining witness, you had evidence of a crime, and they didn't follow up on it.
4: The woman, identified as Jane Doe in legal documents, filed a lawsuit last month against seven Chi Phi members for the alleged sexual assault that happened back in 2024. I'm Natalie Migliori.
1: The Coast Guard is suspending its search for six people aboard a medical plane that vanished off the coast of New England near Nantucket. Debris from the Boston-bound plane was found after it disappeared Saturday morning while flying from Bermuda, and Latitude Air Ambulance says all six people unaccounted for are presumed to have died. Former American Idol contestant Caleb Flynn is scheduled to be sentenced today for murdering his wife. I'm Jennifer Kuiper, NBC News Radio.
6: A high-profile murder trial is set to begin later this morning in Erie County. Parole agent Kevin Steelinger charged with killing parolee Marcello Woodard during a compliance check in July of 2025. Prosecutors seeking a first-degree murder conviction, while Steelinger's defense argues the shooting was justified, claiming Woodard was driving away and dragging him. Testimony scheduled to start at 9 o'clock this morning. Erie News Now will have continuing coverage throughout the day. State police have released information in an I-90 crash in Springfield Township Saturday night. That one involving multiple vehicles. But around 7:15 Saturday evening, investigators say for an unknown reason, an eastbound car out of Ohio across the median into westbound traffic. Another driver unable to stop hitting that wrong way car. The impact caused that first vehicle to run off the road and land on its roof. That car spun around. A third vehicle, a bus driven by a man from Mexico, then hit that spinning other car, overturned and ran off the road. The driver who crossed the road suffered serious injuries. The second driver, minor injuries. The third driver refused medical treatment. Family, friends, and loved ones gathered near Frontier Park for another year to walk in honor of A.J. Weary, a man who died 4 years ago. He went in for a routine medical procedure but did not survive due to post-surgery complications and blood clots. Every year, people closest to him gather to raise money and awareness for blood clots. Loved ones say he had a big heart, and that's why they named the nonprofit A.J.'s Heart. Penn West Edinburgh celebrated their homecoming weekend with lots of festivities on Saturday. The day kicked off with a parade. It began on the edge of campus and went on to Meadville, Waterford, High, and Normal Streets. Dozens of floats and cars hit the road in the parade. Erie News Now had a vehicle in that parade for the first time this year. From the Erie News Now newsroom, I'm Mark Soliday.
7: I'm Erie News Now meteorologist Tom DeVecchio. For this Monday, we'll have a cool wind but plenty of sunshine overall, and temperatures will be approaching 60 degrees. Mostly clear, diminishing winds for tonight. Chance of frost away from the

Lakeshore, lows near 40 in Erie, and in the 30s farther inland. And for Tuesday, mostly sunny and cool, less wind, highs in the lower 60s. From the Erie News Now First Warning Weather Center, I'm meteorologist Tom DeVecchio.

90.5 WERG. Bill Page, do you have assigned seating in your apartment or living room at home? You know, back when you go to your parents' house, do you have a spot that is exclusively yours for watching TV? There's mom's spot, dad's spot. Mom has a remote, or does dad run the remote? Everybody's got their different quirks, different family quirks. 41% of Americans say they actually do have assigned seating in their own home. We do. I know we do. I've got my chair. And if I come home, the boys, usually out of respect, will get out of my chair and go sit somewhere else, because I am, at this point in my life, not sitting watching my Buffalo Bills on the floor when I come home on Sundays or whatever the show is. But if my dad's over, say it's Christmas morning and my dad comes over to have breakfast, I will relinquish the rights to my chair and actually encourage my father to sit in my chair. I guess there is a hierarchy in every family, but yeah, most of us do have assigned seating of some sort in our own living room.

0: say they are the Grey's Anatomy band. They are not. They have one song that was on there, and it was this one, Chasing Cars, Snow Patrol on WERG. Gosh, when you talk about Grey's Anatomy, that show, it's been around a long time. Has it been around the longest of those type of shows? I want to say yes. If Grey's Anatomy hasn't been around the longest, what show has? Because I think Grey's Anatomy could be coming up on a 25th anniversary of real seasons. We're not talking like Survivor, where they do two a year, or, what is it? The Bachelor, Bachelorette, Dancing with the Stars. They could be on season 62, but they do like two or three every year. So that's not exactly true to season form. But yeah, I do think Grey's Anatomy is probably up there. If it's not the longest running one-hour show of a primetime drama, who's got more than Grey's Anatomy? Tell me.
1: Week 4 NFL action saw the Chiefs edge the Raiders 30-27 in a matchup of 3-0 teams. Running back Kenneth Walker, 177 yards rushing and two touchdowns for KC. Coach Andy Reid.
2: Offensively, it was great to see Walker have another big day. A crucial time, the big long run that he had, but he was productive the whole day.
1: The Chiefs, one of only three teams that are 4-0 now. The Vikings and the 49ers are the others. Vikings got by the winless Dolphins, and the 49ers beat the Broncos. Some other top games, the Panthers outscored the Lions in the Sunday night matchup. The Patriots upset the Bills, handing Buffalo its first loss. And the Rams rallied in the fourth quarter to beat the Eagles in Philly. Baseball playoffs, the Brewers walked off the Padres 4-3 on a two-run ninth inning single by Jackson Churio. Milwaukee goes up 2-0 in that best-of-five division series. While the Braves beat the Dodgers 3-2, that series now tied at 1. I'm Matt McCoy.
3: I'm Erie News Now meteorologist Tom DeVecchio. For this Monday, we'll have a cool wind but plenty of sunshine overall, and temperatures will be approaching 60 degrees. Mostly clear, diminishing winds for tonight. Chance of frost away from the lakeshore, lows near 40 in Erie and in the 30s farther inland. And for Tuesday, mostly sunny and cool, less wind, highs in the lower 60s. From the Erie News Now First Warning Weather Center, I'm meteorologist Tom DeVecchio.
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0: Noah Kahn indoors on WERG. Bill Page, do you have a favorite pen? Something that just feels good in your hand and you like to write with? You're not alone. One out of every five people has a favorite pen. Huh. Yeah, one out of every five. I don't think I have a favorite pen, only because I always lose them. If I get a favorite, I don't have it for very long because I never seem to hold on to them very long.
1: Attention, everyone.
2: Entertainment report. Verity is tops at the box office. The film starring Anne Hathaway earned over $32 million in its weekend debut. Resident Evil remained in second place with $12.5 million. Amazon Music will stream Miranda Lambert's sold-out one-night-only performance at Nashville's newest venue, The Truth. The show was recorded on October 1st with the singer performing select tracks from her new album, Crisco. Macklemore says tickets to his upcoming Free Palestine tour sold out as soon as it was announced. The rapper, who was dropped as the opening act on Ed Sheeran's tour over comments that he made, will perform in Dublin, Paris, and London later this month to raise money for pro-Palestinian organizations. And Dolly Parton's nephew says he needs more time to find a lawyer as he fights a temporary restraining order that her estate is seeking. Brian Seaver is asking to delay an October 9th hearing by about 10 days. Parton's estate alleges that Seaver made threats of violence and threatened to damage the music star's legacy and business interests. Seaver denies the allegations. That's entertainment. I'm Daria Albinger.
3: I'm Erie News Now meteorologist Tom DeVecchio. For this Monday, we'll have a cool wind but plenty of sunshine overall, and temperatures will be approaching 60 degrees. Mostly clear, diminishing winds for tonight. Chance of frost away from the lakeshore, lows near 40 in Erie and in the 30s farther inland. And for Tuesday, mostly sunny and cool, less wind, highs in the lower 60s. From the Erie News Now First Warning Weather Center, I'm meteorologist Tom DeVecchio.
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Okay, there's Nancy's in the world, there are Karen's, and now I have finally met Vicky the meter maid. Vicky and I got on a very intimate basis last week, a little heated discussion on whether I was going to get a ticket or not, but I have to give Vicky the meter maid credit. She did let me put a quarter in the meter before I was going to get a ticket. A waste of a good quarter, because I almost beat her. It's always a game. Can you beat the meter maid? 90.5 WERG. Have a great rest of your morning.

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0: 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It's called Marianne. And this is Dr. Chet, rocking the workday. I got beach weather coming up, Modest Mouse, and The Fix.
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4: I'm Erie News Now meteorologist Tom DeVecchio. For this Monday, we'll have a cool wind, but plenty of sunshine overall. And temperatures will be approaching 60 degrees. Mostly clear, diminishing winds for tonight. Chance of frost away from the lakeshore. Lows near 40 in Erie and in the 30s farther inland. And for Tuesday, mostly sunny and cool, less wind, highs in the lower 60s. From the Erie News Now First Warning Weather Center, I'm meteorologist Tom DeVecchio.
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rocking it back, 90.5 WERG, doing a beach theme, and I'll explain, or maybe you caught it already. That's The Fix, and one thing leads to another from the album Reach the Beach, and before that was Beach Weather with Sex, Drugs, Etc. 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
3: I'm Erie News Now meteorologist Tom DeVecchio. For this Monday, we'll have a cool wind, but plenty of sunshine overall. And temperatures will be approaching 60 degrees. Mostly clear, diminishing winds for tonight. Chance of frost away from the lakeshore. Lows near 40 in Erie and in the 30s farther inland. And for Tuesday, mostly sunny and cool, less wind, highs in the lower 60s. From the Erie News Now First Warning Weather Center, I'm meteorologist Tom DeVecchio.
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Erie's Rock Alternative 90.5 WERG Coldplay with Lost. Coming up after 10, Cage the Elephant, The War on Drugs, Cold War Kids, and more of the best rock on the radio. Whenever you come around, we'll be here playing it. Green Day, 90.5 WERG.

Erie's Rock Alternative 90.5 WERG. We play the War on Drugs. That's called Who's That? As this is our last full week before fall break. Yeah, here we are. And you can tell by the grizzled appearance everybody has. We're all looking forward to a little few days off.

0: The best rock on the radio, 90.5 WERG, Sir Sly and Run. And before that, 30 Seconds to Mars with Kings and Queens. Dr. Chet, rocking the workday, and coming up, Cold War Kids, also Red Hot Chili Peppers and XTC.
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4: I'm Erie News Now meteorologist Tom DeVecchio. For this Monday, we'll have a cool wind, but plenty of sunshine overall. And temperatures will be approaching 60 degrees. Mostly clear, diminishing winds for tonight. Chance of frost away from the lakeshore, lows near 40 in Erie and in the 30s farther inland. And for Tuesday, mostly sunny and cool, less wind, highs in the lower 60s. From the Erie News Now First Warning Weather Center, I'm meteorologist Tom DeVecchio.
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New Rock on 90.5 WERG, and that's called Not Bad for New Jersey from Brian Fallon. And here's Hozier with Take Me to Church. My

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Here's Biba Doobie. 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

0: Erie's Rock Alternative, 90.5 WERG, Danny, California, from the Red Hot Chili Peppers. 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
5: I'm Erie News Now meteorologist Tom DeVecchio. For this Monday, we'll have a cool wind, but plenty of sunshine overall, and temperatures will be approaching 60 degrees. Mostly clear, diminishing winds for tonight. Chance of frost away from the lakeshore, lows near 40 in Erie and in the 30s farther inland. And for Tuesday, mostly sunny and cool, less wind, highs in the lower 60s. From the Erie News Now First Warning Weather Center, I'm meteorologist Tom DeVecchio.
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Florence and the Machine with Buckle, Erie's Rock Alternative, 90.5 WERG. After 11, going to have Alt J, also the Dirty Heads, The Cure, and more of the best rock on the radio, like Weezer. 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

Erie's Rock Alternative, 90.5 WERG, The Last Dinner Party, and Nothing Matters. Oh, don't take that tune. You got this. It's you can tell by the appearance of everybody on campus. We're close to fall break. It's toward the end of next week. This is our last full week, and everybody's just kind of in that head down, get through this mode right now, whether it's a paper that's due, assignments, projects, or midterms. They're all coming up, and they're all this week and early next week, and good luck to all, or break a leg, or whatever expression you want to go with. You got this.

0: 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Also the Dirty Heads with Lay Me Down. 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
2: I'm Erie News Now meteorologist Tom DeVecchio. For this Monday, we'll have a cool wind, but plenty of sunshine overall. And temperatures will be approaching 60 degrees. Mostly clear, diminishing winds for tonight. Chance of frost away from the lakeshore, lows near 40 in Erie and in the 30s farther inland. And for Tuesday, mostly sunny and cool, less wind, highs in the lower 60s. From the Erie News Now First Warning Weather Center, I'm meteorologist Tom DeVecchio.
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1: 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Good news for motorists. Oil shipments from the Persian Gulf have rebounded to near pre-war levels, easing fears of a prolonged worldwide oil shortage. U.S. gasoline prices have already started falling, with the national average dropping below $4.40 a gallon after reaching record levels in September. Mortgage rates are back over 7%, but a Realtor.com analysis suggests ways homebuyers can get a lower rate. Try to improve your credit score before applying for a mortgage, put as much money down as possible, and shop around for the best rate from a mortgage lender. Walmart is recalling about 4.5 million Expert Grill metal wire bristle brushes because pieces of wire can detach and end up in food. The Consumer Product Safety Commission warns that swallowing a metal bristle can cause serious internal injuries that may require surgery. I'm Mark Huffman. Learn more at consumeraffairs.com.

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That was TV on the Radio with Wolf Like Me. Here are the Kings of Leon, Radioactive.

0: to go.
1: Erie's Rock Alternative 90.5 WERG. That was Edge Hill and Love to Go. Dr. Chet with Cage the Elephant and Sum 41 next.
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3: I'm Erie News Now meteorologist Tom DeVecchio. For this Monday, we'll have a cool wind, but plenty of sunshine overall. And temperatures will be approaching 60 degrees. Mostly clear, diminishing winds for tonight. Chance of frost away from the lakeshore. Lows near 40 in Erie and in the 30s farther inland. And for Tuesday, mostly sunny and cool, less wind, highs in the lower 60s. From the Erie News Now First Warning Weather Center, I'm meteorologist Tom DeVecchio.
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1: NBC News Radio, I'm Jennifer Kuiper. President Trump visits Nebraska today as he attempts to rally Republicans to the ballot box before next month's midterm elections. More from Chris Turner.
2: He'll be rallying support for U.S. Senator Pete Ricketts in his race against independent Dan Osborne. The event today is at the Pinnacle Bank Expo Center in Grand Island.
1: The U.S. Supreme Court reconvenes today.
3: Coming up first, the High Court will hear arguments in a case out of Colorado that centers on whether lawsuits seeking to hold fossil fuel companies responsible for climate change can move forward in state courts. Also to be considered Monday is whether federal courts have the authority to review disputes involving veterans benefits. I'm Mark Mayfield.
1: Dennis Hastert, who served as House Speaker from 1999 to 2007, has died at the age of 84. In 2016, Hastert was sentenced to 15 months after being convicted over hush money payments made to cover up his sexual abuse of teenage boys during his time as a high school wrestling coach. Jennifer Kuiper, NBC News Radio.
4: A high-profile murder trial is set to begin later this morning in Erie County. Parole agent Kevin Stielinger charged with killing parolee Marcello Woodard during a compliance check in July of 2025. Prosecutors seeking a first-degree murder conviction while Stielinger's defense argues the shooting was justified, claiming Woodard was driving away and dragging him. Testimony scheduled to start at 9 o'clock this morning. Erie News Now will have continuing coverage throughout the day. State police have released information in an I-90 crash in Springfield Township Saturday night. That one involving multiple vehicles. Around 7:15 Saturday evening, investigators say for an unknown reason, an eastbound car out of Ohio across the median into westbound traffic. Another driver unable to stop hitting that wrong way car. The impact caused that first vehicle to run off the road and land on its roof. That car spun around a third vehicle, a bus driven by a man from Mexico, then hit that spinning other car, overturned and ran off the road. The driver who crossed the road suffered serious injuries. The second driver, minor injuries. The third driver refused medical treatment. Family, friends, and loved ones gathered near East Frontier Park for another year to walk in honor of A.J. Weary, a man who died 4 years ago. He went in for a routine medical procedure but did not survive due to post-surgery complications and blood clots. Every year, people closest to him gather to raise money and awareness for blood clots. Loved ones say he had a big heart, and that's why they named the nonprofit A.J.'s Heart. Penn West Edinburgh celebrated their homecoming weekend with lots of festivities on Saturday. The day kicked off with a parade. It began on the edge of campus and went on to Meadville, Waterford, High, and Normal Streets. Dozens of floats and cars hit the road in the parade. Erie News Now had a vehicle in that parade for the first time this year. From the Erie News Now newsroom, I'm Mark Soliday.
5: I'm Erie News Now meteorologist Tom DeVecchio. For this Monday, we'll have a cool wind, but plenty of sunshine overall, and temperatures will be approaching 60 degrees. Mostly clear, diminishing winds for tonight. Chance of frost away from the lakeshore, lows near 40 in Erie and in the 30s farther inland. And for Tuesday, mostly sunny and cool, less wind, highs in the lower 60s. From the Erie News Now First Warning Weather Center, I'm meteorologist Tom DeVecchio.
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Welcome to Paradise.

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4: I'm Erie News Now meteorologist Tom DeVecchio. For this Monday, we'll have a cool wind, but plenty of sunshine overall. And temperatures will be approaching 60 degrees. Mostly clear, diminishing winds for tonight. Chance of frost away from the lakeshore, lows near 40 in Erie and in the 30s farther inland. And for Tuesday, mostly sunny and cool, less wind, highs in the lower 60s. From the Erie News Now First Warning Weather Center, I'm meteorologist Tom DeVecchio.
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Erie's Rock Alternative, 90.5 WERG, Dominic Fike and Baby Doll. Adele before that, Rolling in the Deep as we move through the lunch break. 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
1: Week 4 NFL action saw the Chiefs edge the Raiders 30-27 in a matchup of 3-0 teams. Running back Kenneth Walker, 177 yards rushing and two touchdowns for KC. Coach Andy Reid.
2: Offensively, it was great to see Walker have another big day. A crucial time, the big long run that he had, but he was productive the whole day.
1: The Chiefs, one of only three teams that are 4-0 now. The Vikings and the 49ers are the others. Vikings got by the winless Dolphins, and the 49ers beat the Broncos. Some other top games, the Panthers outscored the Lions in the Sunday night matchup. The Patriots upset the Bills, handing Buffalo its first loss. And the Rams rallied in the fourth quarter to beat the Eagles in Philly. Baseball playoffs, the Brewers walked off the Padres 4-3 on a two-run ninth-inning single by Jackson Churio. Milwaukee goes up 2-0 in that best-of-five division series. While the Braves beat the Dodgers 3-2, that series now tied at 1. I'm Matt McCoy.

Rocking it back, 90.5 WERG, the group Anything Box out of Paterson, New Jersey. They had a few albums, but their debut one, Peace, was pretty much the most successful. Carmen was the song we just heard, came from that album. Here's Young the Giant and Evergreen.

0: Erie's Rock Alternative 90.5, WERG, Modest Mouse, and Missed the Boat. Dr. Chet here on the lunch break with Miles Smith next.
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3: I'm Erie News Now meteorologist Tom DeVecchio. For this Monday, we'll have a cool wind, but plenty of sunshine overall. And temperatures will be approaching 60 degrees. Mostly clear, diminishing winds for tonight. Chance of frost away from the lakeshore, lows near 40 in Erie and in the 30s farther inland. And for Tuesday, mostly sunny and cool, less wind, highs in the lower 60s. From the Erie News Now First Warning Weather Center, I'm meteorologist Tom DeVecchio.
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2: I'm Erie News Now meteorologist Tom DeVecchio. For this Monday, we'll have a cool wind, but plenty of sunshine overall, and temperatures will be approaching 60 degrees. Mostly clear, diminishing winds for tonight. Chance of frost away from the lakeshore, lows near 40 in Erie, and in the 30s farther inland. And for Tuesday, mostly sunny and cool, less wind, highs in the lower 60s. From the Erie News Now First Warning Weather Center, I'm meteorologist Tom DeVecchio.
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3: Welcome to the Indie Film Minute. In the simple little Canadian film, Still Mine, Craig and Irene Morrison, played by James Cromwell and Genevieve Bujold, are deeply in love. They have grown old and are comfortable with each other in ways only their 61 years together could have allowed. Craig is struggling to maintain an active and rewarding life, but Irene's memory is slipping away, and her diminished capacity is just one more obstacle they must face together. When Irene's creeping infirmity makes their old multi-story farmhouse no longer suitable, Craig sets out to build a new house on their land, one providing both improved mobility and a favored view for his beloved. Craig comes from a traditionally prideful family of rugged, self-sufficient individualists, but times have changed. Building permits, blueprints, and engineering certifications are now required. Nitpicking bureaucracy is standing in the way of his sacred mission. This is a beautiful story, really a close observation of a loving relationship in its final stages. The plot is but the white bread, present only to support the wonderfully tender and poignant moments Cromwell and Bujold create together. Still Mine, not in theaters, discovery through rental.
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Sam Fender with Olivia Dean, and that's called Rein Me In. Here's Evanescence. Who will you follow?

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2: I'm Erie News Now meteorologist Tom DeVecchio. For this Monday, we'll have a cool wind, but plenty of sunshine overall. And temperatures will be approaching 60 degrees. Mostly clear, diminishing winds for tonight. Chance of frost away from the lakeshore, lows near 40 in Erie and in the 30s farther inland. And for Tuesday, mostly sunny and cool, less wind, highs in the lower 60s. From the Erie News Now First Warning Weather Center, I'm meteorologist Tom DeVecchio.
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1: I'm Erie News Now meteorologist Tom DeVecchio. For this Monday, we'll have a cool wind, but plenty of sunshine overall, and temperatures will be approaching 60 degrees. Mostly clear, diminishing winds for tonight. Chance of frost away from the lakeshore, lows near 40 in Erie and in the 30s farther inland. And for Tuesday, mostly sunny and cool, less wind, highs in the lower 60s. From the Erie News Now First Warning Weather Center, I'm meteorologist Tom DeVecchio.
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0: Somewhere between jazz and noise, between composition and mayhem, there's a story that's been unfolding for 60 years. 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

0: My son had a drinking problem at college. 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
1: I'm Erie News Now meteorologist Tom DeVecchio. For this Monday, we'll have a cool wind but plenty of sunshine overall. And temperatures will be approaching 60 degrees. Mostly clear, diminishing winds for tonight. Chance of frost away from the lakeshore. Lows near 40 in Erie and in the 30s farther inland. And for Tuesday, mostly sunny and cool, less wind. Highs in the lower 60s. From the Erie News Now First Warning Weather Center, I'm meteorologist Tom DeVecchio.
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0: nurse, set up an IV. And you, her boyfriend. 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
4: I'm Erie News Now meteorologist Tom DeVecchio. For this Monday, we'll have a cool wind, but plenty of sunshine overall. And temperatures will be approaching 60 degrees. Mostly clear, diminishing winds for tonight. Chance of frost away from the lakeshore. Lows near 40 in Erie and in the 30s farther inland. And for Tuesday, mostly sunny and cool, less wind. Highs in the lower 60s. From the Erie News Now First Warning Weather Center, I'm meteorologist Tom DeVecchio.
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2: I'm Erie News Now meteorologist Tom DeVecchio. For this Monday, we'll have a cool wind but plenty of sunshine overall, and temperatures will be approaching 60 degrees. Mostly clear, diminishing winds for tonight. Chance of frost away from the lakeshore, lows near 40 in Erie and in the 30s farther inland. And for Tuesday, mostly sunny and cool, less wind, highs in the lower 60s. From the Erie News Now First Warning Weather Center, I'm meteorologist Tom DeVecchio.
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1: NBC News Radio. I'm Chris Caraccio. The U.S. Supreme Court is back today and will hear several high-profile cases in its new term. Coming up first, the High Court will hear arguments in a case out of Colorado that centers on whether lawsuits seeking to hold fossil fuel companies responsible for climate change can move forward in state courts. Also to be considered today is whether federal courts have the authority to review disputes involving veterans' benefits. President Trump is visiting Nebraska today with the midterm elections just a month away. He's slated to speak to supporters at a rally at Grand Island, where he will appear alongside Republican Senator Pete Ricketts as he campaigns for re-election. Over the weekend, the president headlined a rally in Ohio where he claimed that if Democrats gain power next month, the country will see the worst inflation in U.S. history. Millions across parts of the East Coast are set to see chilly temperatures this week. This after a weather pattern took shape across the region over the weekend, bringing rain and cloudy skies to states like Virginia, New Jersey, Delaware, and New York. I'm Chris Caraccio, NBC News Radio.
2: A high-profile murder trial is set to begin later this morning in Erie County. Parole agent Kevin Stielinger charged with killing parolee Marcello Woodard during a compliance check in July of 2025. Prosecutors seeking a first-degree murder conviction, while Stielinger's defense argues the shooting was justified, claiming Woodard was driving away and dragging him. Testimony scheduled to start at 9 o'clock this morning. Erie News Now will have continuing coverage throughout the day. State police have released information in an I-90 crash in Springfield Township Saturday night. That one involving multiple vehicles. Around 7:15 Saturday evening, investigators say for an unknown reason, an eastbound car out of Ohio across the median into westbound traffic. Another driver unable to stop, hitting that wrong-way car. The impact caused that first vehicle to run off the road and land on its roof. That car spun around. A third vehicle, a bus driven by a man from Mexico, then hit that spinning other car, overturned, and ran off the road. The driver who crossed the road suffered serious injuries. The second driver, minor injuries. The third driver refused medical treatment. Family, friends, and loved ones gathered in Erie's Frontier Park for another year to walk in honor of A.J. Weary, a man who died 4 years ago. He went in for a routine medical procedure but did not survive due to post-surgery complications and blood clots. Every year, people closest to him gather to raise money and awareness for blood clots. Loved ones say he had a big heart, and that's why they named the nonprofit A.J.'s Heart. Penn West Edinburgh celebrated their homecoming weekend with lots of festivities on Saturday. The day kicked off with a parade. It began on the edge of campus and went on to Meadville, Waterford, High, and Normal Streets. Dozens of floats and cars hit the road in the parade. Erie News Now had a vehicle in that parade for the first time this year. From the Erie News Now newsroom, I'm Mark Soliday.
3: I'm Erie News Now meteorologist Tom DeVecchio. Mostly clear, diminishing winds for tonight. Chance of frost away from the lakeshore, lows near 40 in Erie and in the 30s farther inland. And for Tuesday, mostly sunny and cool, less wind, highs in the lower 60s. From the Erie News Now First Warning Weather Center, I'm meteorologist Tom DeVecchio.
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Erie's Rock Alternative 90.5 WERG. That was Not Bad for New Jersey by Brian Fallon. Up next, we have Right Action by Franz Ferdinand. Enjoy listening.

0: Erie's Rock Alternative 90.5 WERG. That was Hardest Part by Coldplay. After these short breaks, we have music by L. King and Bia Badoobie. Enjoy listening.
1: President Trump says his administration will start sending checks to over 20 million seniors to help with Medicare costs. In a Truth Social post, he said the funds would come from a Medicare Improvement Fund. A White House fact sheet said the payments will be $90 per person and will go to over 20 million Medicare Part B enrollees. And Trump said the new Medicare checks would not interfere with his campaign promise to offer a $5,000 Trump dividend if Republicans retain control of the House and Senate. Gas prices are topping $4 a gallon, and that's sending more Americans toward hybrid cars, which in turn is benefiting Asian automakers. Jennifer Kuiper with more.
2: Hyundai's hybrid sales jumped 39% in the third quarter, while Kia's surged 152%, with Toyota and Honda also reporting strong gains. The shift comes as electric vehicle sales decline and Detroit automakers offer far fewer hybrid options than their Asian competitors. Hyundai and Kia nearly overtook Ford in U.S. sales last quarter as Asian automakers captured more than half of the new car market. Experts say the lack of fuel-efficient models could cost Detroit automakers customers if high gas prices continue.
1: And Google is now shutting down its open-source software rewards program. Tammy Trujillo explains.
3: The company says the program was being inundated with invalid submissions. Google notes there's been a big jump in submissions that apparently includes lots of AI slop.
1: Amazon's Fall Prime Day event returns this week, running Tuesday and Wednesday. Prime Big Deal Days is the scaled-back version of Prime Day and gives members access to dynamic markdowns across tech, tools, and home essentials. Subscriptions cost $139 annually to unlock the limited-time price cuts. And Bayer plans to invest over $2 billion on a new pharmaceutical manufacturing site in New Albany, Ohio. The drug maker expects to create about 600 jobs, with another 1,500 jobs resulting temporarily from construction. Bayer expects the plant to become operational in 2031, with the site for finished drug product to follow in 2034. I'm Monica Nelson with your consumer and business news.
4: I'm Erie News Now meteorologist Tom DeVecchio. Mostly clear, diminishing winds for tonight. Chance of frost away from the lakeshore, lows near 40 in Erie and in the 30s farther inland. And for Tuesday, mostly sunny and cool, less wind, highs in the lower 60s. From the Erie News Now First Warning Weather Center, I'm meteorologist Tom DeVecchio.
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1: Here on 90.5 WERG, I'm Sean Ganger with your sports update. The Panthers outlasted the Lions 32-26 from Charlotte on Sunday Night Football. Carolina improves to 2-2 while Detroit falls to the same record. Lions coach Dan Campbell says it was a frustrating loss.
2: That team showed up, and we got ourselves in a hole there, which is frustrating. You know, the penalties that showed up.
1: The earlier games featured road teams earning close victories, with the Patriots edging the Bills 29-26, the Rams fighting back to knock off the Eagles 24-20, and the Chiefs squeezing by the Raiders 30-27. Week 4 will wrap up tonight with an NFC showdown on Monday Night Football as the Falcons travel to the Saints. In Major League Baseball, the NLDS continued with Game 2 on Sunday. The Brewers began the day by walking off the Padres 4-3 to get their second win of the series. The Braves evened up with the Dodgers after a 3-2 win. Both matches will continue on Tuesday with Milwaukee traveling to San Diego and Atlanta hosting Los Angeles. The American League is in action today for Game 2 as the White Sox visit the Guardians and the Rays host the Yankees later tonight. Chicago and Tampa Bay both lead 1-0. For Pittsburgh sports, the Penguins have won back-to-back games to start the NHL season and are looking for a third as they host the Winnipeg Jets tonight at PPG Paints Arena. In the OHL, the Otters came out of the weekend 1-1. Erie started with a 6-1 loss to Ottawa on Saturday, but turned it around on Sunday with a big 8-6 victory over Kingston. At the college level, Gannon football fell to Slippery Rock on Saturday 10-49. They will travel to Clarion this week. I'm Sean Ganger with your sports update on 90.5 WERG.
3: I'm Erie News Now meteorologist Tom DeVecchio. Mostly clear, diminishing winds for tonight. Chance of frost away from the lakeshore, lows near 40 in Erie and in the 30s farther inland. And for Tuesday, mostly sunny and cool, less wind, highs in the lower 60s. From the Erie News Now First Warning Weather Center, I'm meteorologist Tom DeVecchio.
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That was Einstein on the Beacon by Counting Crows. Up next, we have Wolf Like Me by TV on the Radio. 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

0: Erie's Rock Alternative 90.5 WERG. That was Lessons in Love by Neon Trees. After these short breaks, we have music by Weezer and Cage the Elephant.
1: An outgoing OpenAI safety worker is raising some serious security concerns. Mark Mayfield has the story.
2: David Robinson has penned a scathing essay in The Atlantic where he says the tech company's culture is broken. Robinson says he used to write the safety reports when OpenAI had a major product launch. He argues the risks posed by AI models are so great that their safety systems should be on par with a nuclear power plant.
1: Elon Musk says he's renaming the AI division of SpaceX. In a post on X over the weekend, Musk said SpaceX AI will become SpaceX SI. This comes after President Trump signed an executive order calling on the federal government to refer to artificial intelligence as superintelligence instead. And Google is shutting down its open source software vulnerability rewards program. The company says the program was being inundated with invalid submissions. Google notes that there's a big jump in submissions that apparently includes a lot of AI slop. Tech Report, I'm Matt Mattinson.
3: I'm Erie News Now meteorologist Tom DeVecchio. Mostly clear, diminishing winds for tonight. Chance of frost away from the lakeshore, lows near 40 in Erie and in the 30s farther inland. And for Tuesday, mostly sunny and cool, less wind, highs in the lower 60s. From the Erie News Now First Warning Weather Center, I'm meteorologist Tom DeVecchio.
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That was Beaches in Tennessee by Cage the Elephant. Up next, we have Kill Your Heroes by AWOL Nation. 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
1: NBC News Radio. I'm Chris Caraccio. President Trump is visiting Nebraska today with the midterms just 1 month away. He's slated to speak to supporters at a rally in Grand Island, where he will appear alongside Republican Senator Pete Ricketts as he campaigns for re-election. Over the weekend in Ohio at a rally, the president claimed that if Democrats gain power next month, the country will see the worst inflation in U.S. history. An area of low pressure in the Gulf has a 70% chance for tropical development. According to the National Hurricane Center, the system is in the southwestern part of the Gulf and has a small chance of developing over the next 2 days. However, its odds of becoming a tropical storm rise towards the end of the week. Heavy rain and flooding could impact millions in Louisiana, Mississippi, Alabama, and Florida. And the Major League Baseball playoffs continue today with two game twos in the ALDS. The Guardians are hosting the White Sox, and the Rays are hosting the Yankees. Chicago and Tampa have a one game to none edge so far. I'm Chris Caraccio, NBC News Radio.
2: I'm Eva Mastromatio with your headlines from Erie News Now. The high-profile case in Erie is underway, expected to take about a week at the Erie County Courthouse. Pennsylvania parole agent Kevin Seelinger is on trial in the shooting death of parolee Marcello Woodard. Seelinger is charged with killing Woodard during a compliance check in July of last year in Erie. Prosecutors want to see a first-degree murder conviction, and while Seelinger's defense argues the shooting was justified, claiming Woodard was driving away and dragging him on the road in the process, the trial has been showing videos from that day of the shooting to the packed courtroom. The trial did get underway just around 9:30 Monday morning. Erie News Now is covering this trial. We'll have continuing coverage both on air and online. State of emergency over measles. That is what New York Governor Kathy Hochul has issued. Her executive order declared state disaster emergency in response to the growing number of measles cases across rural areas of New York and neighboring states. And this order enables the state to respond more quickly to the outbreak and allows healthcare professionals to take additional steps that will help get more people vaccinated and tested if needed. Now, there's been more than 100 cases in New York State outside of New York City. Since July 15th, local health departments have administered more than 1,000 doses of the MMR vaccine across rural areas of New York State. For the latest details on our stories that we're covering locally, you can always head to our website 24/7 to get the very latest at ErieNewsNow.com. For Erie News Now, I'm Eva Mastromatio.
3: I'm Erie News Now meteorologist Tom DeVecchio. Mostly clear, diminishing winds for tonight. Chance of frost away from the lakeshore, lows near 40 in Erie and in the 30s farther inland. And for Tuesday, mostly sunny and cool, less wind, highs in the lower 60s. From the Erie News Now First Warning Weather Center, I'm meteorologist Tom DeVecchio.
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0: Erie's Rock Alternative 90.5 WERG. That was I'm Gonna Be by the Proclaimers. Up next, we have Breeze Blocks by Alt J.
1: He may contain the urge to run away, but hold her down with soggy clothes and breeze blocks.

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0: 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That was Pep Talk by Death Cab for Cutie. After these short breaks, we have music by Kings of Leon and Billy Idol. Enjoy listening.
1: Attention, everyone. Entertainment Report. Grammy Award-winning country artist Zach Bryan continuing to break records, this time while making a statement. Bryan was once again wearing a Free Palestine shirt during Saturday's show on his With Heaven on Tour at Robert Kraft's Gillette Stadium, setting the venue's largest attendance record with more than 73,000 in attendance. This comes after Kraft pressured fellow artist Ed Sheeran to drop rapper Macklemore from his tour last month over his vocal support for Palestinians. Sheeran, who remained neutral on the matter, said it was the promoter's decision. Macklemore announced his own Free Palestine tour, which kicks off later this month.
2: This is Verity.
1: Verity is tops at the box office. The film starring Anne Hathaway earned over $32 million in its weekend debut. It also ranks as Hathaway's third number one opening of 2026. After The Devil Wears Prada 2 and The Odyssey. Resident Evil remaining in second place with $12.5 million in its third weekend at domestic theaters. Heart of the Beast finished third. The R-rated film Digger, starring Tom Cruise, opened in fifth, earning a disappointing $8 million nationwide. We'll forget the sun. Sting is expanding his North American tour.
3: The musician has added two more dates to his Sting 3.0 tour for November 20th and 21st in Brooklyn, which means Sting is going to set a record playing eight shows at the Brooklyn Paramount. Sting will take the stage along his guitarist Dominic Miller and drummer Chris Moss. I'm Mark Mayfield.
1: That's entertainment. I'm Jennifer Polsoni.
4: I'm Erie News Now meteorologist Tom DeVecchio. Mostly clear, diminishing winds for tonight. Chance of frost away from the lakeshore. Lows near 40 in Erie and in the 30s farther inland. And for Tuesday, mostly sunny and cool, less wind, highs in the lower 60s. From the Erie News Now First Warning Weather Center, I'm meteorologist Tom DeVecchio.
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Erie's Rock Alternative 90.5 WERG. That was Cradle of Love by Billy Idol. Up next we have I Kinda Like That by The Paradox.

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1: Here on 90.5 WERG, I'm Sean Ganger with your sports update. The Panthers outlasted the Lions 32-26 from Charlotte on Sunday Night Football. Carolina improves to 2-2 while Detroit falls to the same record. Lions coach Dan Campbell says it was a frustrating loss.
2: That team showed up, and we got ourselves in a hole there, which is frustrating. You know, the penalties that showed up.
1: The earlier games featured road teams earning close victories, with the Patriots edging the Bills 29-26, the Rams fighting back to knock off the Eagles 24-20, and the Chiefs squeezing by the Raiders 30-27. Week 4 will wrap up tonight with an NFC showdown on Monday Night Football as the Falcons travel to the Saints. In Major League Baseball, the NLDS continued with Game 2 on Sunday. The Brewers began the day by walking off the Padres 4-3 to get their second win of the series. The Braves evened up with the Dodgers after a 3-2 win. Both matches will continue on Tuesday with Milwaukee traveling to San Diego and Atlanta hosting Los Angeles. The American League is in action today for Game 2 as the White Sox visit the Guardians and the Rays host the Yankees later tonight. Chicago and Tampa Bay both lead 1-0. For Pittsburgh sports, the Penguins have won back-to-back games to start the NHL season and are looking for a third as they host the Winnipeg Jets tonight at PPG Paints Arena. In the OHL, the Otters came out of the weekend 1-1. Erie started with a 6-1 loss to Ottawa on Saturday, but turned it around on Sunday with a big 8-6 victory over Kingston. At the college level, Gannon football fell to Slippery Rock on Saturday 10-49. They will travel to Clarion this week. I'm Sean Ganger with your sports update on 90.5 WERG.
3: I'm Erie News Now meteorologist Tom DeVecchio. Mostly clear, diminishing winds for tonight. Chance of frost away from the lakeshore, lows near 40 in Erie and in the 30s farther inland. And for Tuesday, mostly sunny and cool, less wind, highs in the lower 60s. From the Erie News Now First Warning Weather Center, I'm meteorologist Tom DeVecchio.

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0: Erie's Rock Alternative, 90.5 WERG. That was Windows by Foo Fighters. After these short breaks, we have music by the 1975 and the War on Drugs. 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
1: 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Good news for motorists. Oil shipments from the Persian Gulf have rebounded to near pre-war levels, easing fears of a prolonged worldwide oil shortage. U.S. gasoline prices have already started falling, with the national average dropping below $4.40 a gallon after reaching record levels in September. Mortgage rates are back over 7%, but a Realtor.com analysis suggests ways homebuyers can get a lower rate. Try to improve your credit score before applying for a mortgage, put as much money down as possible, and shop around for the best rate from a mortgage lender. Walmart is recalling about 4.5 million Expert Grill metal wire bristle brushes because pieces of wire can detach and end up in food. The Consumer Product Safety Commission warns that swallowing a metal bristle can cause serious internal injuries that may require surgery. I'm Mark Huffman. 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
2: I'm Erie News Now meteorologist Tom DeVecchio. Mostly clear, diminishing winds for tonight. Chance of frost away from the lakeshore, lows near 40 in Erie and in the 30s farther inland. And for Tuesday, mostly sunny and cool, less wind, highs in the lower 60s. From the Erie News Now First Warning Weather Center, I'm meteorologist Tom DeVecchio.
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That was Brothers by The War on Drugs. 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
1: NBC News Radio, I'm Scott Carr. The U.S. Supreme Court has started a new term among several high-profile cases it'll take up. Today, the High Court first heard arguments in a case out of Colorado related to whether lawsuits seeking to hold fossil fuel companies responsible for climate change can move forward in state courts. The justices will also consider whether federal courts have the authority to review disputes involving veterans' benefits. Several reports are saying the Fly Dubai co-pilot accused of stabbing the captain of a passenger plane out of Dubai was planning to crash the jet. Here's Wendy Swanson.
2: The co-pilot reportedly told investigators that after he subdued the pilot, he intended to obtain landing clearances, then hit Ben Gurion Airport. Reports also indicate the accused man acted alone. UAE authorities, who are leading the investigation, said Saturday the co-pilot attacked the captain with a crash axe in an attempted terrorist attack aboard the Israel-bound plane.
1: The former American Idol contestant accused of murdering his wife, Caleb Flynn, has now been sentenced to life without parole. Prosecutors say Flynn shot his wife, Ashley Flynn, twice in the back of her head while she was sleeping, initially calling 911 and claiming an intruder had shot her inside their Ohio home. Flynn maintained his innocence in a tearful statement right before Judge Jeanine Pratt handed down her sentence.
3: Your actions, Mr. Flynn, were abhorrent. The layers of deceit, manipulation, and cruelty that you have shown are quite honestly impossible to fathom.
1: Police said Flynn killed his wife so he could continue a relationship with his mistress and benefit financially from his wife's death. A rally in tech shares on Wall Street today led to a new high for the NASDAQ. SpaceX jumped nearly 6%, with Tesla, Microsoft, and Meta each gaining 2% or better. At the closing bell, the Dow Jones had gained 90 points. The NASDAQ climbed 286 points. Scott Carr, NBC News Radio.
4: I'm Eva Mastromatio with your headlines from Erie News Now. The high-profile case in Erie is underway, expected to take about a week at the Erie County Courthouse. Pennsylvania parole agent Kevin Seelinger is on trial in the shooting death of parolee Marcella Woodard. Seelinger is charged with killing Woodard during a compliance check in July of last year in Erie. Prosecutors want to see a first-degree murder conviction, and while Seelinger's defense argues the shooting was justified, claiming Woodard was driving away and dragging him on the road in the process, the trial has been showing videos from that day of the shooting to the packed courtroom. The trial did get underway just around 9:30 Monday morning. Erie News Now is covering this trial. We'll have continuing coverage both on air and online. State of emergency over measles. That is what New York Governor Kathy Hochul has issued. Her executive order declared state disaster emergency in response to the growing number of measles cases across rural areas of New York and neighboring states. And this order enables the state to respond more quickly to the outbreak and allows healthcare professionals to take additional steps that will help get more people vaccinated and tested if needed. Now, there's been more than 100 cases in New York State outside of New York City. Since July 15th, local health departments have administered more than 1,000 doses of the MMR vaccine across rural areas of New York State. For the latest details on our stories that we're covering locally, you can always head to our website 24/7 to get the very latest at ErieNewsNow.com. For Erie News Now, I'm Eva Mastromatio.
5: I'm Erie News Now meteorologist Tom DeVecchio. Mostly clear, diminishing winds for tonight. Chance of frost away from the lakeshore, lows near 40 in Erie and in the 30s farther inland. And for Tuesday, mostly sunny and cool, less wind, highs in the lower 60s. From the Erie News Now First Warning Weather Center, I'm meteorologist Tom DeVecchio.
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You're listening to 90.5 WERG. I'm your host, Tim, for the night. And that was Baby Doll by Dominic Flick. Up next, you have SOS and Blair Air by The Phoenix. So be enjoying.

0: That was Rainbow by Cage the Elephant. Up next at the PSAs, you'll have Nirvana. I'll apologize.
1: When I smoke weed, I get lost in the music. 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
4: I'm Erie News Now meteorologist Tom DeVecchio. Mostly clear, diminishing winds for tonight. Chance of frost away from the lakeshore, lows near 40 in Erie and in the 30s farther inland. And for Tuesday, mostly sunny and cool, less wind, highs in the lower 60s. From the Erie News Now First Warning Weather Center, I'm meteorologist Tom DeVecchio.
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2: Welcome to the Indie Film Minute. When Paul Thomas Anderson set out to make his first feature film, Hard Eight, he planned a great story within a work of art. He would go on to make Boogie Nights, Magnolia, and There Will Be Blood. A seemingly chance encounter brings wise Sidney, Philip Baker Hall, in contact with John C. Reilly. John is seriously down on his luck, having blown his last buck in Vegas trying to win enough money to bury his mother. Sidney buys John a cup of coffee, shares a cigarette, and offers to show him life's ropes. No, he won't give him money to bury his mother. First lesson, some things just are. In Reno, Sidney teaches John how to get by, not to get rich, just a certain level of respect and comfort. Not really gambling, just working the creases. Into the mix comes Jimmy, Samuel Jackson, a stylized hustler, and Clementine, Gwyneth Paltrow, sweet and tough. How could John not fall for her? A hard eight in craps is both dice on four. Very long odds, a sucker's bet, but so tempting. Hard Eight is an unconventional father-son story. There is a special artistry to this noir tale that infuses each beat with energy to savor. Indie Film Minute. 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Discovery through rental.

0: 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Up next, you have Dev Cat for Cutie, Soul Meets Body.
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2: I'm Erie News Now meteorologist Tom DeVecchio. Mostly clear, diminishing winds for tonight. Chance of frost away from the lakeshore, lows near 40 in Erie and in the 30s farther inland. And for Tuesday, mostly sunny and cool, less wind, highs in the lower 60s. From the Erie News Now First Warning Weather Center, I'm meteorologist Tom DeVecchio.
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That was Temper City, Self-Aware. Up next, you have Lanterns, Birds of Tokyo. Hope you enjoy.

0: Hello, hello, hello. That was Rain Me In. Up next, you have Fall Out Boy. Thanks for the memory. Memories. Hope you enjoy.
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4: I'm Erie News Now meteorologist Tom DeVecchio. Mostly clear, diminishing winds for tonight. Chance of frost away from the lakeshore, lows near 40 in Erie and in the 30s farther inland. And for Tuesday, mostly sunny and cool, less wind, highs in the lower 60s. From the Erie News Now First Warning Weather Center, I'm meteorologist Tom DeVecchio.
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0: That was Shundown, Young Again on Eerie's Rock Alternative 90.5 WERG. Up next, after your PSAs, you have Imagine Dragons, I Bet My Life.
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2: I'm Erie News Now meteorologist Tom DeVecchio. Mostly clear, diminishing winds for tonight. Chance of frost away from the lakeshore, lows near 40 in Erie and in the 30s farther inland. And for Tuesday, mostly sunny and cool, less wind, highs in the lower 60s. From the Erie News Now First Warning Weather Center, I'm meteorologist Tom DeVecchio.
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